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10: The 2-1 swung on and rolled back up the middle for a base hit. Here comes the lead runner, Roden. He's going to score. Keyshaw rounds. Keyshaw coming to the plate. He's going to score. The throw came into second. Jackson called safe. Rocchio wants to challenge it, but for the time being, it's a back-breaking two-run single for Trevor Larnach, and the Twins lead at 9-4.
11: Yeah, some much-needed and welcomed insurance runs there off the bat of Trevor Larnach in the top of the eighth inning for the Twins, as that put them up 9-4. They go on to defeat the Guardians today 10-6 to snap a four-game losing skid. Welcome, everyone, to the Affinity Plus Federal Credit Union post-game download. 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
11: All right, welcome back, and we welcome in Glenn Perkins from Progressive Field for our post-game palaver. Glenn, feels good to be able to chat about a victory, a much-needed victory for the Minnesota Twins. You guys had Trevor Larnach there as the post-game guest. He obviously had a huge night at the top of the order. So did Brooks Lee. I just wanted to get your thoughts on both those guys performing like they did tonight out of the 1-2 holes.
12: I mean, I think it starts at the top in the production from those guys, and obviously their production is tied to what the bottom of the order did. But those guys are up at the top to make things happen, to drive guys in. And I thought both of those guys at the top, they did an awesome job tonight. I had breakfast. Well, I didn't have breakfast, but I went down to get coffee this morning, and Brooks Lee was getting breakfast. And so I sat with him while he ate. And all I'm thinking about now is we got day game tomorrow. I'm going to have to get up early and go sit there and watch him eat again.
11: You don't mess with a streak. That's
12: right. I mean, if I got to get up and go sit there and watch Brooks shovel eggs and bacon and down his throat, then I guess I'll do it.
11: It's on you tomorrow if you don't. That's all I'm saying. Hey, so great conversation you guys had with Larnach. And I thought, like you guys, very much insightful talking about losing the ball there on the pitch that he fouled off in the eighth inning because of the sight lines and what's behind him at Progressive Field. Were you aware when you were playing, like, of any subtleties that you could take advantage of at ballpark? metrics like that that you can use to an advantage?
12: No, and that was mind-blowing to me, and I said it to Chris right after we got done with Trevor. I've been coming to this place for 20 years, and I've never heard a single person talk about that vertical yellow line out there, but I'm staring at it right now, and I can absolutely see where, if the situation is exactly right with where it's a left-handed batter, like Trevor said, and then a right-handed pitcher, and where they are on the rubber and where their arm slot is, there's no way that you could do that on purpose. I think it's got to be a certain pitch and a certain guy height and all of those things come into play. The only other one I can think of would have been Jared Weaver out in Anaheim with the Rocks in left center field, and where he would be all the way over on the third baseline. He had that low three-quarter sidearm delivery. He would stride closed, and I know that if he pitched in that place on a day game, he wasn't getting touched because the ball was coming out of the Rocks. That's the only other one I could think of, but I can't wait to get down to the clubhouse tomorrow and kind of unpack that one a little bit more with Trevor, because I think that's super fascinating.
11: Yeah, I did too. Like I said, I took note of that, and I just wanted to ask you about it from your playing days. All right, finally, obviously a very rough start for Bailey Ober. Back here, candidly, I was hoping Shelty would have gone to the

0: be Bailey. And I think they probably thought maybe if he can have an efficient one in the fourth, then they could try to squeeze one more out of him. They're in a tough spot right now with Joe Ryan going short with the bullpen game yesterday, that they needed to try to get as much as they could out of Bailey. But I tell you what, I think about what Shelty's been talking about throughout the year, and I guess it's probably more off-air conversation that we've had, but he wants the bullpen to kind of find a shape. He wants to know who he can lean on when they're winning in the second half of the game. And it's become, obviously, it's clear can be that Gomez is going to throw the ninth, that Morris is going to throw the eighth, and maybe get out of a jam in the seventh if they need him to. But the way that Travis Adams is throwing the ball, I feel like we're going to start to see him be that bridge guy. If they get a shorter start and they need somebody to eat up some innings and get some outs in the sixth and seventh, that I my gut tells me that more often than not, it's going to be Travis Adams now. So maybe the picture as we get closer to the deadline is becoming a little bit more clear of how they're going to be able to navigate those last few innings. And you tip your cap to Travis Adams. He's been really good, and he's gotten better as the year's gone on. He's confident on the mound. And I love that he throws strikes. I think one of the other things that Shelty has talked about is relievers walking too many guys. And Travis Adams throws strikes. And I think he's got to love the fact that if Travis Adams is going to get beat, when Shelty puts him out on that mound, it's not going to be because he walks a bunch of guys and then gives up a hit. It's going to just be hits. They're going to have to string together hits against him because he throws the ball over the plate.
1: Yeah, and I feel like he's rounding into a good shape there to join the guys towards the back end. And again, he probably would have had two clean innings today. I think Royce Lewis would say he should have had that one that went for a double there into the second inning. All right, Perk, get out of there. Good luck eating breakfast tomorrow with Brooks Lee. Do so just so we can make sure it's not on us. Okay.
0: You got it.
1: All right. Glenn Burke is joining me there. Post game palaver after the Twins victorious out at Progressive Field. 10-6 the final in game three of this series. This series versus the Guardians, brought to you by your local Toyota dealers. 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When we come back, we're going to have the highlights. Lots to navigate from this one right here in your home for Twins baseball.
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1: 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Bailey over Slade Ciccone, the starter tonight. Neither one of them.

0: turned in a 1-2-3 inning while they were in the game, meaning lots of traffic and lots of action. Let's get to the Sheboygan Sausage Company Twins highlights. Second straight game, the Twins struck first. This time it was Trevor Larnach leading things off.
1: 2-1 is rocketed deep right field for Larnach. Larnach got a hold of one. That's at the wall and gone. Lead off home run for Trevor Larnach. Larnach squares up Ciccone and blasts one into the Cleveland Knight, and it's 1-0 Minnesota.
0: Eighth homer of the year for Larnach. That went 404 feet. Jose Ramirez back after missing 5 weeks after having a broken hamate bone in his left hand. One out single in the bottom of the first. Then he is just Jose Ramirez on this play. He tags and goes to second base on Chase DeLauder's fly out to left, and then Brian Rocchio brought him in with a slapped single to left field as ninth RBI this season already versus the Twins. That ties the game up at one apiece. More trouble for Bailey over in the bottom of the second. Kyle Manzardo, a leadoff double to right center. He tagged and took third on Daniel Schneeman's fly to center, and that brought up Patrick Bailey.
1: One ball, no strikes. Over delivers, line drive, base hit right field, and Patrick Bailey is Babe Ruth against the Minnesota Twins. It's 2-1 Guardians.
0: Yeah, he is. He's been struggling all season except against the Twins. Guys like Patrick Bailey, Brian Rocchio having career years right now against the Twins. And the Guardians were not done because Stephen Kwan then had a two-out single. Bailey checking up the third. And that brought up Ramirez, who then had a swinging bunt on the third baseline. Royce Lewis charged in. He tried to barehand it, but he couldn't handle it. Bailey's able to score and give Cleveland a 3-1 lead. But a good sign for the Twins because they fought back right away. Alex Jackson started the third with a double to left field corner. He went to third on a wild pitch, and then Ciccone walked Larnach, and Brooks Lee delivered an RBI single to right field to plate Jackson, and Larnach moving over to third to pull the Twins within one at 3-2. Josh Bell, a slow roller to the right side to the second baseman. He were able to just get Bell at first base, so Larnach touched home, and we're tied at 3 apiece. Twins right back at it then in the fourth inning. Alan Roden reaches on a one-out infield chopper, an error on Rocchio. More on errors with Alan Roden tonight and reaching when we circle the bases. Keyshaw roped a single to left center. Roden going first to third. Jackson then stung a one-hopper to the hole. Ramirez a diving stop, but he couldn't get it out of his glove cleanly and make a throw. Roden was able to score, and the Twins have a 4-3 lead. 2-1 for Brooks Lee.
1: Pitch on the way, swung on and hit well to center field again on the first pitch. This ball is deep. Halpin's at the wall looking up, and it's gone. A three-run tank for Brooks Lee into the shrubs in center field. And the Twins lead this ball game 7-3.
0: Yeah, huge jolt from Brooks Lee, his 15th homer of the season. Guardians pulled one back in the home half. Runners on the corners with one out. Ramirez bounced one to Cody Clemens at second base, but he was a little slow on the relay to second. The Twins could not turn two. Helpin scored, and it was a 7-4 game. A rough fifth for the Twins. Victor Caratini fouled a ball off his right knee. He was down on the ground for a while and in a lot of pain. He had to leave the game. Last report was it was a right knee contusion. Maybe we'll get more out of the clubhouse here later on. In fact, I'm seeing John Vitas nodding his head at me that, yes, indeed, we will get an update on what happened with Victor Caratini. Ryan Kreidler had to come in to finish off the at-bat. He flagged out. Back-to-back walks chased Ciccone. Lefty Eric Sobrowski came in and he retired Jackson. Ober's night was done after four. Cody Funderburk worked around a one-out walk. Travis Adams then a 1-2-3 sixth inning, the first time the Guardians went in order all night. Adams then pitched around a two-out double by Rocchio in the seventh inning. Guardians bullpen had retired seven straight Twins in a row until Matt Festa took the mound for the eighth. Alan Roden reached again on an error. Keyshaw hit in the helmet. He was okay. Jackson walked to load the bases for Larnach. He delivered that two-run single to center field to give the Twins a 9-4 cushion. After two outs, Festa was replaced by Will Dion. Josh Bell ripped an RBI single, made it a 10-4 game. Kyle Manzardo homered leading off the bottom of the eighth versus Andrew Morris. That snapped Morris's 18 consecutive inning scoreless streak. Cleveland had two on with two outs still in that inning for Ramirez, but Morris was able to get him to ground out, make it a 10-5 game heading into the ninth. The Guardians plated one in the home half of the ninth off of Yoandrés Gómez, but they could not get any more closer than that, and the Twins victorious 10-6, the final. For the Twins, who are now 50-53 on the year, 10 runs on 11 hits, no errors, 6-15 with runners in scoring position, 8 men left on base. Cleveland's 54-49, 6 runs on 13 hits, 3 errors, 5-11 with runners in scoring position. They strand 10. Adams pitched two innings for the Twins and picked up the win. He is now 2-0 on the year. Bailey Ober only went four, allowed the four runs, all earned on eight hits, struck out two, and he walked one. Slade Ciccone, the loss, he drops to 4-7 on the season. He went 4 2/3, seven runs, three of them earned on seven hits. He fanned five and walked three batters. Good nights at the plate for a couple of Minnesota Twins, Trevor Larnach, Brooks Lee, and Alex Jackson, all with two knocks. Game time, 3:09, 22,807 at Progressive Field. 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Time for the Treasure Island Diamond Player of the Game. We were bantering about it. We had a couple guys in the order. We thought about Travis Adams, but we settled on Brooks Lee.
1: The pitch. Swung on, cracked into right center field for Brooks Lee. That'll get the job done. Come on down, Alex Jackson. Larnach's headed to third. The throw from Rocchio, not in time. Trevor hanging onto the bag over at third base as Ramirez applies the tag. It's a crisp RBI single to right for Brooks Lee. And it's a one-run game with Twins on the corners and nobody out for Cody Clemens.
0: Yeah, despite that, in addition to that knock from Brooks Lee, he had the big three-run homer, so he had four RBI tonight. Brooks has 56 on the season through the first 103 games here for the Twins. That puts Brooks on a pace for 88 RBIs this season, which would be the most for any Twin in their age 25 or younger season since Delmon Young, who had 112 RBIs as a 24-year-old back in 2010. Brooks Lee, our diamond player of the game. Treasure Island Resort and Casino, the exclusive casino partner of the Minnesota Twins, have date night at Tadeau Steakhouse. 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
0: 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Fort Myers victorious over St. Lucie, 12-9 the final there. Quinton Young, a big three-run homer for the Mighty Muscles. Cedar Rapids, well, unfortunately, they were just walked off by Dayton. Final score there of 6-5. Enrique Jimenez, though, an RBI single for the Colonels in that one. Wichita's clinging to a one-run lead late versus Midland. This game 6-5 going into the bottom of the eighth inning. Billy Amick, a two-run homer early in this one for the Wind Surge, his 21st of the season. And Garrett Acton on a rehab assignment with the Saints. He picks up the win today. He pitched two scoreless innings as the Saints blanked Columbus by a score of 9-0. Matt Wallner, home run in that one, his 16th. Kyler Fetko also went yard, his 17th. 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Looking at games involving teams from around the American League Central, right now the Tigers have a 4-1 lead in the bottom of the eighth at Wrigley over the Chicago Cubs. The Chicago White Sox lead the Texas Rangers right now in the eighth inning down in Texas, 4-2. If Texas holds on, they will have a one-game lead over Cleveland for the top spot in the American League Central. And the other team to highlight is the Kansas City Royals. They were at home facing the San Francisco Giants, and they got a big swing from Salvador Perez.
13: Here's the one-strike pitch. Swung on, hit in the air. Deep left center field, and gone! Salvador Perez, number 317. And one Royals legend ties another. Tied with George Brett for the Royals' all-time record.
0: Yeah, we know how many of those have come against the Minnesota Twins, but what a crack there from Salvador Perez to tie the Hall of Famer George Brett for the most homers in Royals history. The Royals defeated the San Francisco Giants by a score of 5-4. Now, after some bad weather on the East Coast yesterday, wiped out games, there were a couple doubleheaders of note today in the major leagues. The New York Yankees hosted Pittsburgh for a pair. The Pirates won in the 10 innings in the first game, 5-3, but then the Yankees just won the nightcap, shutting out Pittsburgh 2-0. The other doubleheader today, well, that was between the Red Sox and the Orioles at Fenway Park. The Red Sox took game one by a score of 6-3, and with it, they matched their club record 15 consecutive wins, which they first set 80 years ago back in 1946. So 15 straight games going into the nightcap against the Orioles.
14: Here's Duran, who lines one to second, caught by Holiday, and the ball game is over. So the win streak ends at 15.
15: A lot of these fans at Fenway are clapping as the Red Sox come off the field.
14: And they should. What a run it's been, and we've got a season again. Truly, people are staying in the stands, on their feet, and saluting this Red Sox team.
0: Yeah, we all know what a 15-game win streak meant to the Twins here 35 years ago. Wonder what this 15-game win streak is going to mean to the 2026 Boston Red Sox. 5-1 the final in favor of Baltimore in the nightcap. That denied Chad Tracy from setting a major league record for the most wins, or the longest winning streak, under a manager who actually did not manage the team's opening game that season. That's the Out of Town scoreboard. When we come back, we're going to hear from manager Derek Shelton on the victory right here on your home for Twins baseball.
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0: 10-6 in favor of the good guys means the Twins snapped their four-game losing streak. Let's get some reaction. Our ears are on the clubhouse, brought to you by Minnesota Corn. The Twins put up double digits tonight for the first time since some fireworks on the 4th of July. Manager Derek Shelton talks about how his offense got it going tonight.
23: I mean, I think we took advantage. I mean, this is a team that does not make mistakes. We also took advantage of the mistakes they made, the errors they made, and then, it walks. And then we were able to continue to add on and get the base hits with runners in scoring position when we needed it.
0: Yeah, four walks today for the Twins at the plate, and Alan Roden alone reached on three errors. More on that when we circle the bases. Brooks Lee, a huge night for the Twins. He went 2-for-5, scored a run, and drove in four. He talks about how the offense was able to break through after their recent struggles.
24: Yeah, I mean, we prepare as much as possible, and then once the game starts, it's whatever happens is going to happen. You try to do your best, obviously. You don't put the extra pressure on yourself, and I feel like we're doing a good job. Picking each other up so that when a moment does happen and, we don't cash in, it doesn't matter. We're going to get to the next inning, and there's going to be plenty more innings of baseball to play. So we'll continue to do that, and Keith does a great job for us.
0: Lee's three-run homer in the fourth inning, part of a big four-run inning as the Twins took the lead, and then Bailey Ober gave one run back in that frame, and that was all for Bailey. He only went four. The Twins, though, were able to bridge the middle innings and get this one to the finish line. Shelty talks about how much that was a vital part to this victory.
23: Funny did a great job, and then T.A., I mean, the fact that T.A. was able to go out in the first inning, I think, throw six pitches was huge for us because we were going to go inning, or maybe go Mo for two, but the fact that T.A. was so efficient and then he went back out and was able to complete that second inning, that was really big for us.
0: Yeah, T.A. being Travis Adams, who turned in a 1-2-3-6 the first time the Guardians had been retired in order tonight, and he probably could have had a 1-2-3-7th. Brian Rocchio reached on a double, but it was a ball down the first baseline that went right past Royce Lewis. His glove, a play I'm sure Royce would say he would like to have made. So Bailey Ober only going four. He was fighting himself all night long, the manager, on what was going on with Bailey.
23: It looked like his delivery, he was out of sync with his delivery. I mean, and talking to him after we took him out, I mean, he said the same thing. The first two innings, he was just battling himself. You very rarely see him throw that many pitches. And, the execution wasn't bad. It was just inconsistent.
0: Yeah, he did not have his stuff tonight. He only goes four. However, to point out the Twins' two victories so far out of the All-Star break, Bailey Ober has been the starting pitcher in those two wins. The scary scene for the Twins in the fifth inning when Victor Caratini fouled the ball off of his right knee. Boy, was he down on the ground for quite a while and in a lot of pain. He had to leave the game, and here's the manager giving us a rather encouraging update.
23: He's good. The x-rays were negative, so it's a bruise. It's a right knee bruise. I mean, he got it pretty firm because, initially he wanted to stay, and then when he tried to stand up, he was not in a good spot. But Saw him post-game just briefly. Looked like he was in good spirits, but, you know, there was no fracture or anything, so we're in good shape there.
0: All right, so that's definitely good news there on Victor Caratini. Appreciate the thoughts from the skipper and Brooks Lee. Our Ears on the Clubhouse brought to you by Minnesota Corn, continuously working to promote sustainable practices, develop new uses, and maintain thriving rural economies for Minnesota's 24,000 corn farmers. Let's take a trip around the bases next here in your home for Twins Baseball.
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0: Twins defeat Cleveland 10-6 and snap their four-game losing skid. Let's circle the bases, brought to you by your local Toyota dealers. At first base, Jose Ramirez back in the lineup after missing 5 weeks due to a broken hamate bone in his left hand, and he drove in 2 runs tonight for the Guardians. That gives him 91 RBI in his career against the Twins, passing Hall of Famer Carlton Fisk for the 43rd most all-time versus Minnesota. Next up is a pair of Brewers who are also in the Hall of Fame, Robin Yount and our own Paul Molitor, both with 93 ribbies in their careers versus the Twins. At second base in the pregame show, we discuss Guardian starting pitcher Slade Ciccone lowering his hard hit rate this season by close to 12% from last year down to 37.7. Well, tonight, the 11 of the 18 balls the Twins hit off of Ciccone were hit hard, including 5 in the 4-run fourth inning. That's a hard hit rate tonight against him of 62%. At third base, Brooks Lee's 3-run homer in the fourth was his 15th round-tripper of the season. After having 16 last year, Lee joins Jorge Polanco, Eduardo Escobar, and Roy Smalley as the only switch hitters to have multiple seasons with 15 or more homers for the Twins. And at home, Alan Roden reached base tonight on an error from Kyle Manzardo, an error from Brian Rocchio, and an error on Jose Ramirez. He is just the second Twin ever to reach base on 3 errors in a game, joining Greg Wells, who did so on September 15th of 1982 in a 10-2 win over Texas. Now, the last player in the majors to reach 3 times in a game on errors, well, that was Edmundo Sosa of St. Louis versus Pittsburgh on June 14th of 2022, when Derek Shelton was the Pirates' skipper. That is our Toyota trip around the bases. Toyota, let's go places. Well, the Twins look for the split tomorrow afternoon, this four-game set. Taj Bradley gets the ball. He took the loss Saturday against the Cubs when he allowed 5 runs on 7 hits in 6 innings. Bradley's 9-4, ERA of 3.85 on the season. He's 2-1 in his career against Cleveland. Picked up the win on July 7th, limited the Guardians to 1 run on 3 hits and fan 10 in 7 frames. Gavin Williams is going to oppose for Cleveland. He is 10-5, an ERA of 4 here in 2026. He took the loss Saturday when he was tagged for 5 runs, including 3 homers by the Pirates. Williams 4-3 lifetime against the Twins. He has split a pair of starts against them this season. He had 11 strikeouts in a win here at Target Field on the 9th of the month, but allowed a season-high 10 hits in a loss in Cleveland on May 10th. Pre-game at 11:30. Hope you can join us then. That wraps up the Affinity Plus Federal Credit Union postgame download. For Brock Aker, Potter, and John Vitas, I'm Mark Janowski. 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
6: Hit through the right side, RBI base hit Ryan Jeffers. Twins take the lead 2-1.
7: And a pitch lined to the left center field. That's going to tie it up. As Bell around first base, ground ball weakly hit should be 2. Kieschel to Lee, back to first in time for the TaylorMade double play. Nicely turned.
6: Byron smashes this ball deep into the left field corner. That one's back towards the fence, and it's off the base of the wall. Byron looping around first, looping towards second. He slides in with a crisp leadoff double.
4: Today's game was brought to you by Target, proud partner of the Minnesota Twins. Derek Shelton, signing off.
22: This has been a presentation of the Treasure Island Baseball Network.
8: Of rations to the U.S. and Allied forces. He was awarded the Gold Star Order of Excellence from the United States War Department, one of the highest honors a civilian can receive in honor of the company's wartime efforts. But the question was now, without the demand, what were they going to do with their supply, their workforce, and their massive factories? Chef Boyardee made the difficult decision to sell the company in 1946, to the American Home Products conglomerate for nearly $6 million. Here's food historian Andrew F. Smith and Jack Turner.
9: Chef Boyardee puts the spaghetti and meatballs together and puts them in a can. It's a picture of it on the outside of this. Here's this professional saying, you can serve this in your home, and it becomes one of the more successful products that are made in America.
10: Chin chin.
9: It's a great story.
11: After the war, the sort of main arguments, if you like, of the food industry was that all you needed to do was open a can. Cooking was for the past.
8: Boyardee remained a consultant with the company until 1978 and continued to appear in advertisements. In fact, Boyardee became one of the first celebrity chefs to appear in print advertisement and television commercials. And with no artificial flavors, colors, or preservatives in the classic pasta dishes such as beef ravioli and lasagna, Chef Boyardee is a meal you can serve with the same pride the chef did in World War II.
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15: Ask for Chef Boyardee's spaghetti dinner, only about 15 cents a serving.
8: The chef died of natural causes on June 21st, 1985, at the age of 87. Today, Chef Boyardee defines Italian cooking in America, so much so that Italian food hardly registers as ethnic cuisine for most Americans. Hector Boyardee was a big part of that. And on supermarket shelves around the world, his smiling face lives on.
26: And great job as always to Greg Hengler, and thanks to Joe Garibaldi. And my goodness, we learned a lot about, well, somebody we didn't even know actually really existed. And indeed, Chef Boyardee did. A couple of big ones. He changed his name. Really smart. He also helped popularize Italian food, but how he did it? Was helping our boys, feeding our boys in World War II. He won a Gold Star Order of Excellence for being one of the largest suppliers in the war effort in World War II. Chef Boyardee's story here on Our American Stories.
30: 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Gonna cook some lunch, yeah.
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26: And we return to Our American Stories. And up next, an incredible story from John O'Neill at the National Museum of the Mighty 8th Air Force in Pooler, Georgia, outside of Savannah. In 1943, John's father, John J. O'Neill Jr., served as a tail and waist gunner on an experimental B-17 that became the first American plane to bomb Berlin, all by some extraordinary chance. Here's John with the story.
0: In 1943, the United States Air Force had one problem. Weather was hampering operations. The British came over and said, look, we need the real hardware, guns, boats, ammunition. We have some secrets that we're willing to trade for those. One of them was radar. The United States was so far behind in radar, the British were so far ahead. So when Roosevelt heard that, he said, give them what they want. We want their information, because the Germans had radar. They knew when bombers were coming over and where they were crossing. So MIT, 3,000 scientists, took this information and built the first operational United States radar sets to be put in specially equipped B-17s, all top secret. They could literally do navigation and bomb through overcast. My father's friend, Major Fred Rabo, was tasked with bringing these 12 B-17s from Boston, what's now Logan Airport, with the first radar sets in them. So they brought those over in 1943, and they formed a bomb group called the 482nd Bomb Group out of Alconbury. They took crews from every one of the bomb groups, and they trained them how to use radar. The very best navigators, the very best pilots, the very best crews were tasked with this. So the first operational radar mission, so these guys would get up the night before. They were told, you're going to lead the 100th Bomb Group. So these special planes would fly the night before to a base, park there. The next day, they would work with the lead ship, who was doing dead reckoning navigation, and provide them radar fixes. So nobody knew. They couldn't name their planes. Most did. You know, the guys would take a lot of pride in putting their nose art on. But there were these contraptions sticking out from underneath the plane, either under the nose if it was an H-2S set, or underneath the ball turret, or underneath the front of the nose if it was an H-2X Mickey set. Very top secret. And they were called the Pathfinders, the 8th Air Force Pathfinders. My father's patch on his jacket is of a lightning bug with the light on the tail lit up holding a bomb. So it was basically that the lightning bug would light the target, and when they were over it, they would drop the bomb. So all the different four squadron patches had very similar type. Either it was an eagle holding a bomb with a flashlight, but they were called the Pathfinders. We wanted to reach Berlin going back to November of 43, and there were attempts to reach it, because remember, now we had the long-range P-51. They also thought it was a great target of morale boost, because remember, we hadn't landed on the beaches of Normandy yet. So they wanted to send a message that Hitler's capital could be reached. So they tried six times, starting in November of 1943, and each one of those missions was scrubbed. Fast forward, March 4th, my father's ship is sent to the 95th Bomb Group the night before at Horem. They were going to lead the 13th Combat Wing to Berlin. Maximum effort mission. 750 B-17 and B-24 bombers are to leave for Berlin. Fighter escort all the way to the target and back. The target is the Bosch Electrical Components factory in Main-Klingkau, a suburb of Berlin just on the southeast. They're going to hit that target because they make the fuel injection systems for the Hinkel bomber and the Luftwaffe's Messerschmitt and also the Focke-Wulf 190. They get up that day, they pull the curtain for the briefing, and they see the map of Europe, and they see the string, which would take them to the target. Everybody sees Berlin. My father's waist gunner, a guy named Beans from Pittsburgh, Pennsylvania, leans to my father and goes, well, we're dead. Make sure you get everything to my parents back in Pittsburgh. And now, of course, Beans would say that if they were going on a training mission. Yeah. He was like the Eeyore of the crew. So every time they were to go anywhere, but he says, no, this time I really mean it. They called my father Oni after O'Neill. It was like his short name, Oni. They all had shortened names. The other waist gunner was Hoppy. The top turret gunner's name was Don White. It was Whitey. So they all had these names. So Moffat was the ball turret gunner. So Bean says, we're not going to come back from this. We're not going to come back from this. They take off for Berlin, maximum effort. The entire 8th Air Force is going. Weather's real bad. Delayed in takeoff. I mean, we could talk about formation flying and how long it took. Imagine 750 planes trying to get in formation with no anti-collision radar on the ships. It was all by sight. You'd get into clouds, you couldn't see. There were so many collisions. And when you collide two B-17s or two B-24s together with 2,000 gallons of high-octane aviation fuel, 7,000 rounds of 50 caliber ammunition, and a 12,000-pound bomb load, they would just explode, and bodies would just, you'd never be recovered. So anyway, they get over the continent. There's a radio recall issue. Weather, target obscured, too much weather, return to base. My father said we had gotten a really good position in the formation. We were in the middle of the 750 bomber streams. So there were squadrons in front, squadrons in back, and this whole armada is headed to Berlin. They're in the middle. Why the middle was important, or why it was considered safer? The Luftwaffe would come up and try to wipe out the lead squadrons in front. Then they would have to go down and refuel. So the front squadrons usually took the brunt, and then the tail end squadrons, the low squadrons, would take the brunt. All of a sudden, they start seeing these B-17s turning around. My father's lieutenant gets on the radio. He's the Pathfinder ship. He's given the course corrections. He says, "Sir, radio recall, you know, maintain radio silence. We will continue that a target is briefed." That was it. And then crew conversations were, has the colonel gone mad? So he's a 95th colonel. Anyway, long story short, the mission commander, Griff Mumford's plane, was using dead reckoning. They were drifting further and further off course, so they weren't taking the fixes that the radar ship was giving them. So finally they get on the radio and said, if you do not allow us to course correct, you're 49 miles off course right now. We're not going to have enough fuel. We're not going to hit the target, and we're not going to get home. So at that point, Mumford says, take the lead. So of the 750 bomber stream, 39 bombers continued to the target. It was the charge of the light brigade. They get to the target, the 51s are there, including Chuck Yeager, who had his first shoot down that day. If the P-51s weren't there, 39 ships would have gone down, wiped out, no doubt about it. They get to the target. The colonel wanted to be the first one to bomb Berlin. It was a huge prestige thing going back to the States. He says, back off to the deputy lead position. So he begins to back off. The colonel gets on the IP, or the final bomb run. Can't open his bomb bay doors. They're frozen shut. Bad weather. He says, take the lead. We'll bomb on the Pathfinder. They bomb. They shoot a flare. Open the bomb bays. My father's crew is the first United States Army Air Force B-17 to reach. Gets credited. They thought for sure that he was either going to get the Silver Star or court-martialed for disobeying a radio recall order. Their explanation was that their radio man on the I'll Be Around B-17, that was the name of it, who was the lead ship, was interpreted as a false radio recall sent up by the Germans. My father's radio operator, who I had the opportunity to talk to, said, that radio recall was as real as they got. That was no thing, because they had special codes they were given before every flight. Mm-hmm. And he says, I verified that. But they stuck with their, they didn't divert. They stuck with them all the way to Berlin. But the P-51 saved them. Four 17s were lost over the target. 35 of the 39 got home. They flew over Horm. They landed. My father's crew went up to Alconbury, which was about another 25 minutes near Cambridge. They got out of the plane. Exhausted. It was like 12 hours in the air, combat, cold, and they were met by one press person. Meanwhile, there was a huge Life magazine, Andy Rooney, Walter Cronkite, all these famous journalists were there at the base at the 95th. They got all the credit in the world in the newspapers, except for one guy from the New York Herald Tribune was at Alconbury. And he heard the story and he interviewed the crew. They were ordered to meet with this guy after their mission debrief. And he told him the story and he hands him a copy of a teletype. He's typing it out on a special typewriter because it went across a transatlantic cable back to New York and it was kind of in a code. And he hands it to my father's pilot and he says, hold on to this. This is the true story of the mission to Berlin. Because he let him, my father's pilot would only talk to them if he was allowed to tell them who the crew was. But the original transatlantic cable was sent to me by my dad's pilot, and he said, hold on to this for history. And I have the original navigation maps that were in the B-17 that Al Engelhart the Mickey operator had made all the times, the chart courses, how far off target they were, and how they ended up being the first B-17 to bomb Berlin.
26: And a special thanks to Monty for the great job on the production. The story of John O'Neill is told by his son here on Our American Stories.
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3: I'm meteorologist Hunter McCullough with Northern News Now. Partly cloudy to mostly clear skies continue this afternoon and this evening. Low temperatures tonight getting down into the 50s and a few 40s out there as well, with mostly clear skies expected. Into our Thursday, we're going to be seeing temperatures climbing again. High temperatures in the upper 70s through the mid 80s throughout much of the region. Partly cloudy skies expected as well. With Northern News Now, I'm Hunter McCullough for 610 and FM 103.9.
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4: NBC News Radio, I'm Scott Carr. Tropical Storm Bertha is slowly creeping west as it moves over southern Louisiana. The National Hurricane Center says Bertha still packs 45-mile-an-hour winds, and that the center of the storm is expected to move near or along the Louisiana and upper Texas coasts through Thursday. Louisiana Governor Jeff Landry says they were prepared for the worst.
5: And that's what we all should do every time a storm threatens our state.
4: U.S. Central Command says it started a 12th consecutive night of strikes on Iran. Posting the strikes are intended to further degrade Iranian military capabilities used to attack commercial shipping in the Strait of Hormuz. Earlier today, President Trump issued a new warning to Iran, writing on social media, if Iran shoots a ship in the Strait, the U.S. will respond by bombing one bridge or power plant. The AI research group OpenAI says one of its artificial intelligence systems hacked into another AI company's servers on its own.
6: The company, in what they call an unprecedented cyber incident, said its AI model gained unauthorized access to tech startup Hugging Face's servers while testing the cyber capabilities of its systems. Hugging Face co-founder and CEO Clement DeLong signaled he was not surprised, saying they suspected the cyber attack might have come from a frontier lab given the sophistication of the agent. OpenAI and Hugging Face are working together to solve the issue, with DeLong adding he strongly believes there was no malicious intent on their part. I'm Matt Mattinson.
4: The mayor of New York City, Zohran Mamdani, continues to criticize Israeli Prime Minister Benjamin Netanyahu and call for his arrest when he visits New York in September, a day after releasing a video listing allegations of war crimes against Netanyahu. Mamdani was peppered with questions about it. He says Netanyahu orchestrated a genocide and is a war criminal. He's calling on the federal government to arrest him on an international criminal court warrant. Scott Carr, NBC News Radio.
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4: Questions remain after the release of a private autopsy conducted on behalf of the family of 18-year-old Nolan Wells of Ocean Springs, Mississippi. The story gained national attention after Wells was found dead in the water July 6th just off Horn Island, Mississippi, where he was on a boating trip with friends for the 4th of July weekend. Civil rights and family attorney Ben Crump says the manner of Wells' death is still undetermined, but that the doctor who performed the private autopsy says in the report he could not rule out foul play. The Trump administration's withholding more than $867 million in Medicaid payments to California, citing a crackdown on fraud. Here's Chris Caraggio.
11: It's also withholding $199 million in Medicaid payments to Minnesota for the same reason. The U.S. Department of Health and Human Services says the suspected fraud involves in-home care and immigrant eligibility. HHS Secretary Robert F. Kennedy Jr. says to have the funding released, Governors Gavin Newsom and Tim Walz need to provide basic documentation showing that these services are legitimate. Governor Newsom calls the funding freeze a political stunt.
4: President Trump's now threatening steep new tariffs on imported generic drugs, as we hear from Monica Nelson.
13: In a post on Truth Social, Trump said generic medications would remain tariff-free for now, but could face a 100% tariff starting in August of 2028. He says the move is aimed at bringing pharmaceutical manufacturing back to the United States. The administration has not yet released an official policy, but industry analysts say the tariffs could have a major impact because many generic drugs are currently produced in India and Europe.
4: The number of cases of intestinal illness caused by cyclosporiasis have jumped to more than 11,000 across 41 states. The CDC reports now there's at least 4,100 lab-confirmed cases. The investigation into the outbreak's been predominantly linked to at least five states: Indiana, Michigan, Ohio, West Virginia, and Kentucky. Scott Carr, NBC News Radio.
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26: This is Lee Habib, and this is Our American Stories, the show where America is the star and the American people, coming to you from the city where the West begins, Fort Worth, Texas. When you think of a pink Cadillac or hear the phrase independent beauty consultant, chances are one name immediately comes to mind. For generations, Mary Kay became more than a company. It became a symbol of opportunity. Here to tell the story of perseverance, faith, and the woman who built a beauty empire from scratch is Mary Lisa Gouveinis, author of Selling Opportunity, The Story of Mary Kay. Take it away, Mary.
14: She was Mary Kathleen Wagner, and her childhood, even by standards of her time, her childhood was tough. She was on her own. Her siblings were all over a decade older. They were working and soon got married and moved out of the house, leaving her on her own because her mother was working 16-hour days, 7 days a week for year after year. So she grew up in a family which was highly unusual for the time, where the mother was the breadwinner of the household. The mother was the responsible.

a little Wagner girl who was kind of neglected and, you know, brave, but really on her own. Mary Kay's family had worked in farming and they'd worked as casual laborers. But her life would be totally different from her parents and her siblings because in 1920, her family moved to Houston. And that happened to be the exact year that the population of the United States shifted from rural to urban. So Mary Kay was part of that huge shift in American culture. And Houston at that time was the world capital of reinvention. The city was flush with oil money, and it poured a lot of that money into funding education. Almost overnight, it went from having one of the worst school systems in the United States to having one of the best. What the kids were learning in those schools, aside from the academics, was this extreme philosophy of anybody can make it if they work hard enough, over and over and over again. But by the time she got to the high school, the depression was on and things were tougher than ever. But the schools, the newspapers, the radio programs, the civic organizations were countering that with this relentless optimism. It's the kind of rhetoric that now we associate with motivational speakers or religious revivals. You just didn't admit defeat no matter what. Confidence was the big buzzword. Everything about it was a can-do culture. And Mary Kay was very smart and she was very capable. She didn't think of herself as neglected. She didn't necessarily feel sorry for herself because she didn't have a mother and a father. And her mother was constantly telling her, you can do it. You can do it, Mary Kay. Because really, what other choice did they have? Her education gave her this incredible ambition and this, oh, you can do anything attitude. But then here's a young girl who's very smart, very hardworking, has all this ambition, and she has no place to put it. She was married at 16, had two babies by the time she was 18. The government estimate said that women like Mary Kay averaged 60 to 70 hours a week just on household chores. And they didn't have much control over the rest of their lives. In Texas, a woman was not allowed to make financial decisions for herself or her family at all, basically. She couldn't accept a job. She couldn't open a bank account. She couldn't write a check without her husband's permission. In the early 1940s, she started working for a company called Stanley Home Products as a side hustle because she was a young mother who needed money. She started direct selling, which means the kind of selling that's done door to door and not through stores or catalogs. Their pitch was, oh, you can do this on the side while your children are at school and you'll still be home at night to cook dinner for your husband and take care of them and get your household chores done. Her first husband, she thought he would be a musician and be super successful. She called him the Elvis Presley of his day in Houston, but he wasn't all that successful. Only somebody as optimistic and as in love as Mary Kay would have thought of it that way. He wasn't around much. He soon started skipping out soon after the marriage. He ended up going off with another woman. They got a divorce. And as time went on, what other women considered a side hustle became her career. Now, the lucrative parts of direct selling that really somebody could make money and even maybe make a living at were not open to women. Avon and other companies let women sell things, but they were only minor things where there was no possibility that you could actually make a career out of it. Stanley was different, and they opened their company to selling by women in 1939, basically because they were desperate. Their supply of salesmen had dried up, and they needed to do something to keep going. So out of desperation, they turned to women. And what happened was they started this sales model where instead of going door to door, because that was considered dangerous for women and really not that appropriate, they would have parties. So a hostess would have coffee and cake or something like that, tea and cookies, invite her friends over, and Mary Kay would come in and do the demonstration and try and sell them these cleaning products. Mostly Stanley sold things like Easy Cleaner, cleaning liquid.

0: liquids, things to scrub pots and pans, things that were very involved in homekeeping. She just worked constantly as much as she could. She would try and do two or three parties a day. She was super successful at that.
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9: I'm meteorologist Hunter McCullough with Northern News Now. Partly cloudy to mostly clear skies continue this afternoon and this evening. Low temperatures tonight getting down into the 50s and a few 40s out there as well, with mostly clear skies expected. Into our Thursday, we're going to be seeing temperatures climbing again. High temperatures in the upper 70s through the mid 80s throughout much of the region. Partly cloudy skies expected as well. With Northern News Now, I'm Hunter McCullough for 610 and FM 103.9 KDAL.
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1: And we continue with Our American Stories and return to Mary Lisa Gavanis, author of Selling Opportunity, The Story of Mary Kay. Let's pick up where we last left off.
0: She was the secretary to someone at Stanley Home Products when she started selling for them, because she was an ace typist, among many other things that she was good at. And she was a secretary who married her boss. He was much older, literally old enough to be her father. He had grown sons her age. But he had also, like so many people in direct selling, come from a very impoverished background. But part of the success of moving up in direct sales is modeling success. So he was a snappy dresser. He always had a really nice car. He loved Cadillacs. He would make his family dress formally for dinner every night. You know, he would show up to sales rallies and parties in tuxedos. He was very conscious of observing the proprieties and telling Mary Kay that really, if you want to recruit people to direct selling, you have to model success and you have to look prosperous to really show people who, in many cases, were desperate for a job that, oh, they can make a lot of money doing this if they just work hard enough or they're just successful enough. So very early on, Mary Kay, who loved beautiful clothes anyway and loved the nicer things, she always really tried to have a great house. She'd always tried to be as well-dressed and well-groomed as possible. Her manners were impeccable. Even during her early selling days, people would say, oh, she always wrote thank you notes. She always sent Christmas cards. She could not have been nicer or more ladylike. So she had learned from her second husband. He taught her all about how to do direct selling, how to manage people, all the things that she might not have learned other places. He was really like a one-man history of the industry. But then he died 10 months into the marriage. So she got married again. She got married to another salesman, and she was the breadwinner in that relationship. She paid his debts. And he skipped out. You have to remember that this is the day where a woman is not considered successful unless she's married. Her friend Mary Crowley convinced her to marry her brother. She moved to St. Louis. And when she moved, Stanley had this policy that was horrible for women whose husbands got transferred. She couldn't keep any of her old customers. She couldn't keep any of her sales territory. She had to start all over again. So she went from being this star seller to having to start over. In the meantime, one of her recruits convinced her, oh, I'm working with a new company. They're great. They also use the hostess model. So she started with a company called World Gift. And at World Gift, it was a very small company. She just charged around the United States recruiting people. She was very good at making contact with people, making friends, getting them to trust her, convincing them that this was a great opportunity. People adored her. And so she really made a huge success of that company. And she was naive enough to think that she could prove herself and she was doing such a great job that she would be rewarded. And she was not aggressive about asking for promotions. She was not the type to threaten to quit. She was not the type to act out. And her boss's attitude was basically, she's a woman. We're giving her an opportunity to sell. She's making money. What is she complaining about? Most women don't even have that opportunity. She should be happy with what she's got. She was 45. It's 1963. And she'd been selling for most of her life, and she'd been frustrated with a lot of the policies for years. But in 1963, she got remarried. She had a new husband, George Hallenbeck, who was a direct sales executive who was out of work. And his idea was, oh, let's start a new company, using her money, of course. He was going to be in charge, and he would let her recruit and train the salespeople. And Mary Kay was in love, and basically, he egged her into quitting. Mary Kay later said that she came home that night and just cried all night.
7: So in 1963, I resigned what was literally a dream position of traveling all over the United States and training people, and I really loved it. But the company that I was with made some decisions that I couldn't live with, and so I decided to resign. And that night I went home and I did what you would have done. I cried all night. And the next morning I got up and sat down at the dining room table because suddenly from not having enough hours in the day, I didn't have any reason to get up in the morning. And I decided I would write a book on sales for women. And one day in preparation for starting the book, I read the entire script and I thought, wouldn't this be marvelous if somebody would really do this?
0: What happened was her new husband dropped dead 1 month into the marriage, 1 month to the day before the new company was set to open. She was brokenhearted. Her money was gone. It was spent in labels and leases and the kind of expenditures that she couldn't claw back. She was widowed for the second time. She was jobless. She was out of cash. Her two sons arrived for the funeral, and they talk her into going ahead with the business. She said that she had been ready to quit. But they say, no, Mom, you can do it. Her younger son says, hey, you know, I'll come work for you. I'll fill in for him. And she says, she admitted thinking that he's 20 years old. What does he know? I thought maybe he'd just, you know, be able to carry boxes and take stuff back and forth to a warehouse. And he turned out to be a financial wizard, but she didn't know that at the time. The older son handed her his passbook savings account and said, Mom, I believe in you. You can borrow anything in here. You can take anything that you want. I'll come work for you too. She wasn't so eager to have him come work for her, but he was a good saver, and she had that money now as a cushion, which she did end up using. So this was the first time in her life where Mary Kay did not have to answer to somebody else. She was going to be the boss. And what happened was they changed the way the company had been set up by her deceased husband. He had set it up so that it was going to be a franchise business and people could buy into it, and a lot of ideas that Mary Kay really hated because they weren't really set up for women. With her in charge, she got to execute the ideas that she'd had for decades about how to improve this. This is the way this should be done. Women would sell harder if they only had this kind of support. She made those decisions. This was the first time in her life she didn't have to answer to somebody else. If she'd had investors or a husband, they would have had the final say. That didn't happen to Mary Kay.
1: And you've been listening to Mary Lisa Gavanis, author of Selling Opportunity, the story of Mary Kay. And she's telling one heck of a story, and not just a business story, and not just a personal story. It acts as sort of a social history, in the same way our story of Duke Ellington wasn't just a music story, but a story about race in America in the 20th century. And my goodness, what she went through as a woman, tough enough, but how people thought about women, how the state treated women on something as simple as a bank account. That's just, we've come a long way, baby. And my goodness, she'd been selling most of her life by 1963, about to form a business. But her husband's way, he dies, and finally for the first time, with the faith of her boys behind her and her own faith, she launched a company that was going to be run her way, by a woman, for women, with all of the hidden understandings and deep understandings of what she was about to do and launch. When we come back, more of the story of Mary Kay here on Our American Stories.

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5: NBC News Radio, I'm Scott Carr. U.S. Central Command says it's launched another wave of strikes against Iranian military targets. Posting the strikes are intended to further degrade Iranian military capabilities used to attack commercial shipping in the Strait of Hormuz. Earlier today, President Trump issued a new warning to Iran that if they shoot at any ships in the strait, the U.S. will respond by bombing one bridge or power plant. Tropical storm Bertha is slowly creeping westward, moving over southern Louisiana. Bertha's center is expected to move near or along the Louisiana and upper Texas coasts through Thursday. Former Arizona Representative Amish Shah is the projected winner in the Democratic primary for Arizona's open 1st Congressional District. Projected to defeat former broadcast journalist Marlene Galan Woods. Shah's now set to take on Republican former NFL kicker Jay Feely, who's endorsed by President Trump. Scott Carr, NBC News Radio.
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9: And we return to Our American Stories, and with Mary Lisa Gavanis, author of Selling Opportunity, the story of Mary Kay. Let's pick up where we last left off.
12: Launching the company was like reliving her childhood and adolescence. It was a case of extreme self-reliance, took insane amounts of work, a show of confidence that she probably didn't feel, and the determination to keep going because really she didn't have any other choice. The early days of the company were pretty grim. It was not an instant success. She was scrambling around trying to find more assets to sell. She still owned a house back in Houston. She put that up for sale. She was constantly advertising for new salespeople. She and her son got into the wig business because they thought that, okay, if we have these parties and we have wig sales, we'll have something to sell. We'll be selling wigs for another company. And women will want to stay to the end of the parties because they'll get to try on a wig. Everybody will want to see themselves with their makeup done and what they look like with a wig. And the wigs were also very high ticket items. So it was possible for people to make money doing that. So basically she was just trying absolutely everything she could to get people going. And you also have to remember that in Dallas in 1963, right after she started her company, that September, not long after, that's when Kennedy was assassinated and Dallas was just scorned throughout the whole rest of the nation. The economy was depressed. Nobody was in the mood for going to hostess parties or trying on wigs. So she was really, really scrambling. She also found out that she thought, oh, I have this ideal location. I'm basing our office out of a storefront in this Dallas shopping center where hundreds of women work every day. Well, what she didn't realize was that all the secretaries and all the women that worked there only got a half an hour for lunch. And they all got it at the same time. So that they had no time to come into her little storefront and look at her skincare or try on wigs. They just rushed right home to their families and taking care of their house and cooking dinner for their husbands and children as soon as they got off work. So she thought she would have this great high traffic location, and it turned out to be the total opposite. She was really panicked for the first 5 or 6 months. What finally happened was she had been running these ads in the Dallas paper. And the ads, if you read them, she really is starting to sound desperate the longer they run. She attracted this one legal secretary who was looking to make more money named Jackie Brown. And Jackie Brown couldn't even drive a car at the time. She got somebody to drive her over to Mary Kay's office because she was interested in maybe winning a wig. And she came in and she was so impressed with Mary Kay, she wanted to be like her. She started wearing blonde wigs, just like Mary Kay, even though she had dark hair and olive skin. She started putting on the same makeup as Mary Kay. She was just totally under the spell because, again, Jackie was somebody who had a really hard luck story. She'd grown up in Arkansas as the youngest in a family of, I think, 10. Her father had died a couple days after she was born. She had always wanted to go to college, so she got married young and had a child, and her husband died, leaving her dreams of college crushed. She got remarried. Her second husband really didn't want to support her child from the first marriage. She's working as a legal secretary, and she's another really young, smart woman with a lot of ambition and no place to put it. She sees Mary Kay, and Mary Kay knows exactly what Jackie Brown wants to hear. So she creates a sort of rivalry between Jackie Brown and another one of her recruits. And she says, oh, okay, if you recruit these people, you'll get a share of what they sell and you'll win this prize. And she kept putting more and more prizes in front of them. And both women, who were competitive and smart, the other one was Dailene White, started recruiting like crazy and in this sort of rivalry with each other. And Mary Kay encouraged that because it wasn't a really nasty rivalry. It was, I want to make more money than she does. If she can do it, I can do it. And so what happened is they really started to go through the roof with the recruits. And after a while, they didn't even need the wigs anymore. As the company grew, it grew so fast and so suddenly that it almost became a victim of its own success. So by the late 1960s, the recruits were coming faster than she could supply them with product. And Richard solved that problem by strategizing a way to take the company public and secure the supply chain. So what he ended up doing, and again, he was a financial whiz, is Mary Kay's company became one of the few in that industry to own its own factories. So that not only gave them a secure supply chain, but it provided an additional source of revenue because they then began manufacturing for non-competitive vendors like Neiman Marcus. So they had a really healthy income coming in. And secondly, the challenge was that direct selling is a cyclical business. So it was very impressive when the economy would go down and Mary Kay's company would be booming. But it's a counter-cyclical business, which means when the rest of the country's doing good, direct sales is not. When direct sales is doing good, that usually means that the rest of the economy is down because people are looking for an extra way to make money or they've lost their regular job. So that was a challenge, and especially during the Reagan boom years, when the overall economy was so good, her stock really dropped off the charts. It was down, I think, at 1.46%. And they were afraid that the company was just going to go out of business or be acquired in a hostile takeover. So Mary Kay and Richard, mainly Richard, decided to take the company private again. And they had this very long, convoluted process where they financed buying back all their stock so that they could be private and run it the way they wanted to.
9: And you've been listening to Mary Lisa Gavanis, author of Selling Opportunity, The Story of Mary Kay. And we learned that, well, when Mary Kay launches this business in 1963, basically with her own money and in the end having to sell her own house, well, she's up against it. The JFK assassination, the economy's in good shape, and we learn that this is a counter-cyclical business. When times are tough, this kind of work works because people are looking for extra income. During really good times, not so much. She's hustling, she's trying everything, including selling wigs at her home parties. And then she attracts some talent, one named Jackie Brown, and then, of course, her son Richard, who's a financial wizard, ultimately able to take the company public. But because of the cyclical nature of the business, the stock collapsing in price, and in the end, taking the company private. When we come back, more of the story of Mary Kay here on Our American Stories.

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10: And we continue with Our American Stories and with Mary Lisa Gavanis, author of Selling Opportunity, The Story of Mary Kay. Let's pick up where we last left off with Mary Kay's company being taken private.
11: We were talking about Mary Kay modeling success as one way to recruit people, and she always had nice cars. She'd had Cadillacs before, as soon as she became successful. And she was a very frugal person, but her idea was that something like a Cadillac or a nice house paid for itself, because other people would notice and think, aha, she's really successful. I want to go to her company. So as her company was doing well in the 60s, she went into a dealer at Fort Worth to get herself a new Cadillac to celebrate. And she said, oh, why don't you paint it this color? And she pulled out the compact that she was selling, which was a pale pink, her brand color. And he said, oh, lady, come on. You do not want that color. And she said, yes, yes, I do. So she prevails upon him to get the Cadillac custom painted pink. And he does. And he kind of rolls his eyes. And as she's driving it home, this is a car that's almost 20 feet long. Everybody's cheering her and giving her the thumbs up and waving her through stop signs in front of them and just, you know, really giving her a lot of attention and big smiles. And she gets so much notice. So she's very happy with this purchase. She pulls into her parking lot at work, and her sales directors take one look at this car and they go, oh, I want one of those. And they all start selling like crazy in order to be able to afford one. In short order, the parking lot at company headquarters is filled with pink Cadillacs because all the women that work there have gotten a pink Cadillac. There are so many pink Cadillacs that the women have to go along and check their license plate numbers when they get in the car at night because there are so many of these cars. And Mary Kay, in one of her moments of marketing genius, puts a little sign on the edge of the parking lot that says reserved for pink Cadillacs. And that gets her a lot of attention because her company headquarters at the time are on one of the major access roads in Dallas. Everybody's driving by there. So it was tremendous free advertising. She turns to her son, Richard, after a few months of this and says, you know, we should give away pink Cadillacs as a sales incentive. And he kind of rolls his eyes and she kind of goes, make it happen. So he comes up with an algorithm that if you sell a certain amount, you can get a lease on a pink Cadillac. Now with Mary Kay, you don't get the car because if you get the car, it might get repossessed, it might get dirty, you might paint it, something could happen. The idea is that if you're selling at a certain level, you get the privilege of driving that pink Cadillac and the company's paying for the lease. So it's always going to be shiny and new and be a big pink advertisement for success at her company. So the first year she gives away 5 pink Cadillacs, and then she gets Richard to expand the algorithm a little bit, and women are just going crazy. Sales goals that she thought she had set as impossibly high are being met all the time, and suddenly she's giving away so many pink Cadillacs that when she does one presentation ceremony with the keys in a basket, the bottom of the basket gives out because there are so many keys in there. So that becomes an identity for her company, and she becomes known the world over for those pink Cadillacs. In Mary Kay's company, everyone got personal attention. In many ways, I look at her career as she based her company on what she wishes she had gotten. She had not had a lot of attention as a child. She had not had a lot of attention as a struggling young mother. So she made sure that she sent out birthday cards and presents and notes and telegrams and Christmas cards, and everybody got a prize for everything that she could possibly give them. And nobody got to be a sales director without visiting Mary Kay's home and petting her poodle and being served tea and cookies by Mary Kay herself. She was invariably polite, no matter what somebody said to her, no matter how nasty or snarky or critical they were. She smiled, she thanked them for the suggestion, she wrote them a thank you note. When a stockholder wrote to tell her that the pink Cadillacs were tacky and she should swap them for a more tasteful color, like maybe gray, she wrote a thank you note. She was always polite about it and always smiled. There was always this real push to keep a personal relationship with everyone that worked for her. She understood, again, from her own experience, that positive motivation can go further and last longer. Insults and challenges might have a short-term effect, but they're really not sustainable in the long run. With Mary Kay, she had this power, this gift of convincing people that she really believed in them. And that was an amazing impetus to a lot of her salespeople, because many of them had not had anybody else who believed in them. One of her directors told me, "I worked like crazy because I did not want to disappoint Mary Kay and what she thought of me." She wanted to live up to Mary Kay's expectations. Mary Kay was a very religious woman, and she believed very much in what she called the God of Abundance and the prosperity gospel. A lot of people think, oh, that's very transactional, but she was a strong believer. So when she said, God first, family second, career third, that was meant to be a way of telling her sellers how to order their priorities. Mel Ash was the last husband. Everyone describes him as very sweet, very supportive. She was the big breadwinner, but she gave him a lot of deference. She treated it like a traditional marriage, and he always flattered her. He went to sales events with her. He would help her entertain her sales directors. He would take them on tours of the house. He would always boast about how proud he was of her. She didn't marry Mel Ash until a few years into her business. Mary Kay was a terrific planner, such a planner that she would do her Christmas shopping ahead of time and finish it by late January so that she was all set for the coming year. So because she had started her company so late in life, almost from the minute it started to become successful, she kept talking about my legacy and what will continue after I'm gone, because she really wanted it to be that way. Most founders have egos that don't want to see the company be a bigger success after they leave. She set it up so that her sales directors, the people that she called her daughters, would be carrying on, and they would be the Mary Kays of the future, as she put it. And she also did such strong branding that the pink Cadillacs and the seminars and the everything, the diamond bumblebee pins that she gave away, her company became so known for those things that it had this strong identity that existed independently of her, even though her name was on it. She'd had really horrible health for a long time, many operations. And in the late 90s, she had a stroke that left her unable to speak. So for the next 5 years, she was basically housebound. She died in 2001. She had planned everything for her company so well that it actually nearly doubled in size after she stepped aside. She became this figure that was used for almost mandatory inclusion in any story of perseverance against impossible odds. She started to be written into management manuals and marketing manuals and just praised to the skies. Here's a girl with no aptitude for numbers who becomes the first woman to chair a company on the New York Stock Exchange. Here is a girl who is the first in her family to graduate from high school, doesn't come from money, doesn't marry money, who goes on to become an incredible success. Here's a woman who didn't even start her business until she was 45, who'd been through innumerable failures and setbacks, and nobody had really been that nice to her or given her that many breaks, and she still just kept going. Her life is an illustration of a distinctly American industry, direct selling. She's the only woman included in Forbes' greatest business stories of all time, alongside the likes of Henry Ford and Walt Disney and Bill Gates and J.P. Morgan. She ended up as one of the most famous saleswomen of all time, arguably the most famous saleswoman ever. She's part of American history.
10: And a terrific job on the production, editing, and storytelling by our own Madison Derricotte. And a special thanks to Mary Lisa Gavanis, author of Selling Opportunity, The Story of Mary Kay. Go to Amazon, your local bookstore, wherever you get your books. I promise you, you won't put it down. And my goodness, I think the most salient feature of Mary Kay's life isn't just that she empowered women, but that her company doubled in size when she stepped aside. A classic American dreamer story here on Our American Stories.
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15: I'm meteorologist Hunter McCullough with Northern News Now. Partly cloudy to mostly clear skies continue this afternoon and this evening. Low temperatures tonight getting down into the 50s and a few 40s out there as well, with mostly clear skies expected. Into our Thursday, we're going to be seeing temperatures climbing again. High temperatures in the upper 70s through the mid 80s throughout much of the region. Partly cloudy skies expected as well. With Northern News Now, I'm Hunter McCullough for 610 and 103.9 KDAL.
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16: NBC News Radio, I'm Scott Carr. Tropical Storm Bertha is slowly creeping west as it moves over southern Louisiana. The National Hurricane Center says Bertha is still packing 45-mile-an-hour winds and that the center of the storm is expected to move near or along the Louisiana and upper Texas coasts through Thursday. The U.S. Military Central Command says it started a 12th consecutive night of strikes on Iran. Posting the strikes are intended to further degrade Iranian military capabilities used to attack commercial shipping in the Strait of Hormuz. Earlier today, President Trump issued a new warning to Iran, posting if the country were to shoot a ship in the strait, the U.S. will respond by bombing one bridge or power plant. Former Venezuelan President Nicolas Maduro and his wife will go on trial next year. We get more from New York and Lisa Salvati.
17: The trial is set to begin on June 1st of next year. Maduro and Celia Flores appeared before a judge in Lower Manhattan and learned their trial date wearing tan prison outfits. They face charges of narco-terrorism and drug trafficking. Maduro was removed from power in January and brought to New York. He has proclaimed his innocence and says he is still president of Venezuela.
16: Former Arizona Representative Amish Shah, the projected winner in the Democratic primary for Arizona's open 1st congressional district. protected to defeat former broadcast journalist Marlene Galan Woods. Shaw's now set to take on Republican former NFL kicker Jay Feely, who's endorsed by President Trump. The Trump administration's withholding more than $867 million in Medicaid payments that were set to go to California, citing a crackdown on fraud. They're also withholding $199 million more dollars in Medicaid payments to Minnesota, and they give the same reason. The U.S. Department of Health and Human Services says the suspected fraud involves in-home care and immigrant eligibility. California Governor Gavin Newsom calls the funding freeze a political stunt. Scott Carr, NBC News Radio.
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16: The number of measles cases in the U.S. is hitting the highest number recorded in more than three decades. The measles tracker at Johns Hopkins University says there's been 2,295 recorded measles cases this year, just surpassing the 2025 total, and marking the highest number of measles infections the country's seen since 1990. The U.S. had officially eliminated measles in 2000, but the number of cases has persistently moved higher for more than a year. The mayor of New York City, Zohran Mamdani, continues to criticize Israeli Prime Minister Benjamin Netanyahu and call for his arrest when he visits New York in September. Scott Pringle is in New York.
20: A day after releasing a video listing allegations of war crimes against Netanyahu, Mamdani continued to bash Israel's prime minister.
21: And I can also look at Benjamin Netanyahu and see the way that he has orchestrated this genocide and also deem him to similarly be a war criminal.
20: He's calling on the federal government to arrest Netanyahu on an international criminal court warrant. Mamdani has acknowledged he cannot have New York authorities arrest Netanyahu after checking with the legal department on it.
16: Evidentiary hearings continue in the murder case against the singer known as David. As Daniel Martindale tells us, the singer's Amazon purchase history has been presented as evidence.
22: LA County prosecutors say the singer, whose real name is David Burke, bought three chainsaws, a shovel, a body bag, and an incinerator at about the time 14-year-old Celeste Rivas Hernandez disappeared in the spring of 2024. Photos of the items were shown in court. A detective says some of the items were delivered to Burke's home by Amazon, DoorDash, and Postmates. Burke said Rivas Hernandez told him she was 18 when she was actually 13.
16: Elon Musk is vowing to create an historically accurate AI version of the smash hit The Odyssey. The world's richest man's been a vocal critic of the new adaptation by director Christopher Nolan, in part because of its diverse casting. That new film based on The Odyssey so far made about $265 million in just its first week. Scott Carr, NBC News Radio.
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2: The weather in New York City was gray and overcast during the morning, but clouds gave way to clear skies just as the ceremony was starting. Precisely at 1 p.m. on April 30th, 1789, tall and stately George Washington stepped onto the crowded balcony of the old federal building in Lower Manhattan and took his place beside a large decorative Bible. A thunderous roar erupted from the sea of people on Wall Street, followed by tense silence as everyone strained to hear the man's voice. He would not say much, but each syllable would shape the ages. This man was about to change history. He was about to take the oath of office as the first president of the United States of America. George Washington was dressed in a modest double-breasted brown suit with buttons embossed with eagles. A sword dangled at his side. His face was careworn. The Bible before him, bound in rich brown leather, had been hastily borrowed from the altar of the nearby St. John's Lodge. It rested on a red cushion held by the Secretary of the Senate, and it was open to Genesis 49. The passage

0: and disappeared into the building to give his inaugural address inside to members of Congress. In his speech that day, Washington said, "No people can be bound to acknowledge and adore the invisible hand which conducts the affairs of men more than the people of the United States." By the invisible hand, he was referring to God's guidance. He continued, "Every step by which we have advanced to the character of an independent nation seems to have been distinguished by some token of providential agency. The propitious smiles of heaven can never be expected on a nation that disregards the eternal rules of order and right which heaven itself has ordained." This was the ornate language of the day, the kind of language that preachers used. Washington was referring to the Bible itself when he talked about the eternal rules of order and right which heaven itself had ordained. The founders of the United States of America reverenced the Bible because it reflected their awareness of God's authority over the nations. Washington did not place his hand on the Declaration of Independence or the Constitution of the United States, as hallowed as those documents are. Nor did he kiss the pages of any other religious or secular tome. It was the Bible that sanctified the moment. The Bible, he knew, had ushered American history to this point. It was the Bible that made America. Not every founding father was a Christian, a Bible believer, or a paragon of virtue. Not every president has honored the Bible. Not every leader has appreciated its influence. Some of the founding fathers, like Thomas Jefferson, Ethan Allen, Thomas Paine, were disciples of Enlightenment rationalism, but even they were intimately acquainted with the contents of the Bible. They vigorously studied Scripture and respected its ethical teachings. Trying to explain American history without the Bible is like trying to understand the human body without its bloodstream. Had there been no Bible, there would be no America as we know it. The nation would not have been born as it was. Perhaps it would not have been born at all. John Adams wrote, "The Bible contains the most profound philosophy, the most perfect morality, and the most refined policy that was ever conceived on earth. I believe it to be the only system that ever did or ever will preserve a republic in the world." John Jay, the Chief Justice of the U.S. Supreme Court, said, "The Bible is the best of all books, for it is the Word of God and teaches us the way to be happy in this world and the next. Continue, therefore, to read it and to regulate your life by its precepts." In regard to this great book, wrote Abraham Lincoln in a letter dated September 7, 1864, "I have but to say it is the best gift God has given to man. All the good the Savior gave to the world was communicated through this book." You cannot tell the American story with accuracy unless you acknowledge the enormous influence of the Bible upon the men and women who forged our nation and fanned the flames of freedom for all the world. Just ask George Washington.
1: And a terrific job on the production, editing, and storytelling by our own Greg Hengler. And a special thanks to Robert Morgan, who's the author of 100 Bible Verses That Made America, defining moments that shaped our enduring foundation of faith. Take a tour of Washington, D.C. sometime, and you'll see it everywhere as well, around all of our monuments, around the Supreme Court. It's everywhere. And, of course, there's always that space for the other faiths, and there's always that space for no faith at all. But the story of America is unimaginable without the Bible, simply untellable. The story of the Bible and the story of its place in American history, here on Our American Stories. Lee Habib here, the host of Our American Stories. 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
7: I'm meteorologist Hunter McCullough with Northern News Now. Partly cloudy to mostly clear skies continue this afternoon and this evening. Low temperatures tonight getting down into the 50s and a few 40s out there as well, with mostly clear skies expected. Into our Thursday, we're going to be seeing temperatures climbing again. High temperatures in the upper 70s through the mid 80s throughout much of the region. Partly cloudy skies expected as well. With Northern News Now, I'm Hunter McCullough for 610 and 103.9 KDAL.
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8: This is Lee Habib, and this is Our American Stories. In downtown Portland, Oregon, sits a hotel most people walk past without a second thought. For more than a century, the Benson Hotel has quietly played host to presidents, business deals, and moments that shaped the city around it. Behind its elegant walls is a story of ambition, risk, and a man who bet everything on building something lasting. Here's Alex Adler, better known on YouTube as Alex the Historian, with our story.
9: The Benson Hotel, a late Edwardian masterpiece that became another sparkling jewel in the collection of Simon Benson's achievements. It's elegant, regal, and tastefully luxurious. Starting off as the dream of a humble lumber baron, the Benson Hotel exists today as a wonder of the early 20th century art and style. Here now is the history of this fascinating marvel. Simon Benson was born October 2nd, 1851 in Norway, and immigrated to the United States with his family at the age of 16. He began working in the logging industry in Wisconsin, and eventually moving his wife and children to the state of Oregon. He worked his way up through the ranks and started up the Benson Logging and Lumber Company. In 1891, his wife died after a long battle with tuberculosis, leaving the grieving Simon as a single father. He was a man devoted to his children, and he was more driven than ever to make his business a success. His business pioneered the use of logging railroads instead of using oxen like his competitors. And to save on shipping costs, his company employed the use of logging rafts that floated his timber down to his sawmill in San Diego, supplying Southern California with its desperately needed lumber. Between the period of 1905 and 1929, the city of Portland, Oregon, experienced a surge of growth. Becoming much more than just a logging town, it quickly grew into a cultured city complete with annual parades and rose festivals. And new construction introduced modern architecture and design to the city. Being somewhat of a visionary himself, Simon Benson dreamed of a world-class hotel for the city of Portland. And in 1912, he commissioned the city's most prominent architectural firm, Doyle & Patterson, to help bring his dream to a reality. The exterior of the hotel was designed in the French Second Empire style, complete with glazed terracotta and red brick. The lobby had arched windows, and the top of the building was capped with a French mansard roof with dormers. The hotel even had the grandest marquee out front, standing over 50 feet tall and made of glass and steel. The marquee would later collapse under the weight of heavy snow in 1937. The fabulous interiors of the hotel are a true testament to the elegance and grandeur that Simon pursued. He had bought the best Paonazzo marble to line the baseboards of the walls and pillars. The wood paneling above the marble was done in the now extinct Circassian walnut, which was imported from the forests of Imperial Russia. A story goes that Simon Benson, who was quite used to spending large sums of money, had nearly fainted when he received the bill from the Tsar for the rare wood. That exotic paneling still remains the breathtaking focal point of the main lobby. Adorning this grandiose space are the hanging Austrian crystal chandeliers, the grand fireplace with matching Paonazzo marble hearth, and of course, who can miss the classical coffered ceiling with hand-carved plaster molding? The lobby alone set Benson's hotel apart from others in the city. During the construction on the hotel, Simon had been spending a lot of time in the city, and noticed that there were few places for the general public to get a drink of water. During an independence parade, he noted the cries from a thirsty child. And one day, he walked into one of the city's various saloons to ask for a glass of water. When told he could only get water if he ordered a drink, he then asked for a glass of beer and a glass of water. He drank only the water and left the beer behind. It occurred to him that the loggers and working-class men of the city had no access to drinking water, and it was much easier to quench their thirst with alcohol, which no doubt negatively affected their health and productivity at work. Simon then donated $10,000 towards the installation of 20 bronze drinking fountains around the downtown area, equivalent to around $292,000 in today's money. These beautifully ornate fountains constantly gushed water day and night and have provided Portland citizens with a healthier way to hydrate themselves for over 110 years. The fountains were given the endearing nickname, the Benson Bubblers, and Simon even had one installed right outside his hotel. On March 5th, 1913, the hotel opened with the name the New Oregon Hotel, since it was technically annexed as part of the original Oregon Hotel next door. Standing 12 stories tall and containing 200 guest rooms, it was the most lavish hotel in the city, featuring modern innovations such as electric lighting, and even the hotel closets were equipped with door switches that automatically activated the electric lamp when you opened it. Not to mention, there was circulating ice water, and the guests were greeted each morning with a delivery of hot clam nectar, which is the clam juice left over from boiling clams. Yes, that was once a desirable beverage. The clam nectar tradition eventually switched to a morning delivery of hot coffee. Despite the hotel's luxurious and ornate style and atmosphere, it hemorrhaged money in its first 16 months. Simon Benson was not about to let his name be tarnished. He took over management of the hotel, naming it after himself in order to distance its poor reputation from his management. He cut costs where necessary and turned the hotel into a profitable business, eventually selling it to William Boyd and Robert Keller. The hotel has enjoyed success ever since, being sold off occasionally to new owners. Most recently, it was purchased by Hilton and now runs under their management. In the midst of booming growth in the city of Portland, Simon Benson dreamed of delivering the city a jewel they could take pride in. While the Benson Hotel was only affordable to the wealthy, it did provide the city and its people with a much-needed status symbol that planted them firmly on the nation's maps. In his desire to better the lives of his fellow citizens, he provided them free of charge the world's most precious commodity, drinking water. Simon eventually retired from his logging company in his older years, continuing his philanthropy. He funded the construction of the Benson Polytechnic High School to help young working-class children achieve a better future outside of the dangerous sweatshops their peers were destined for. He also established essential vehicle thoroughfares throughout the state of Oregon in order to encourage tourism. The Columbia River Highway owes much of its existence to him. He also purchased 1,000 acres around Multnomah and Wakena Falls, which he donated to the city of Portland. The Benson wasn't his only achievement in hospitality. In 1927, he built the Columbia Gorge Hotel, which was built in a classic Mission style. Despite his immense wealth, he never lost sight of his humanity or sense of giving. Simon Benson died on August 5th, 1942, at the age of 90. Having lived a fulfilling life and leaving behind a legacy that will not be soon forgotten. In 1986, the Benson Hotel was added to the National Register of Historic Places. It remains in operation today, a beautiful and shining example of the restrained architectural styles and extravagance of the late Edwardian age. A testament to one man's well-deserved achievement of the American dream.
8: And a terrific job on the production, editing, and storytelling by our own Madison Derricotte. And a special thanks to Alex Adler, better known on YouTube as Alex the Historian. And my goodness, so many cities have men like this, women like this. They built businesses, they built small fortunes, and then they dug into their city and with philanthropic efforts and also business efforts, tried to build a better version of their hometowns. The story of Simon Benson and the Benson Hotel here on Our American Story.
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15: NBC News Radio, I'm Scott Carr. U.S. Central Command says it's launched another wave of strikes against Iranian military targets. CENTCOM says in a post the strikes are intended to further degrade Iranian military capabilities used to attack commercial shipping in the Strait of Hormuz. Earlier today, President Trump issued a new warning to Iran, writing on social media, if Iran shoots a ship in the strait, the U.S. will respond by bombing one bridge or power plant. Tropical storm Bertha is slowly moving west as it hits southern Louisiana. The National Hurricane Center says Bertha is still maintaining 45-mile-an-hour winds and is moving closer to New Orleans. Former Arizona Representative Amish Shah is the projected winner in the Democratic primary for Arizona's open 1st Congressional District. Projected to defeat former broadcast journalist Marlene Galan Woods. Shah's now set to take on Republican former NFL kicker Jay Feely, who's endorsed by President Trump. Scott Carr, NBC News Radio.
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8: This is Our American Stories. Ratified in 1868, the 14th Amendment is one of the most important post-founding era additions to our Constitution. After all, it explicitly gives everyone equal protection and due process under the law, regardless of what state you're in or what race you belong to. And you can thank a lot of that to a Chinese laundry shop owner from San Francisco. Here to share the story of the landmark Supreme Court decision is Kirk Higgins, the Vice President of Content at the Bill of Rights Institute. Let's get into the story.
23: It was July 1885, and businessman Li Yik strode down DuPont Street in San Francisco. The Chinese immigrant was about to do something dangerous, something that could get him arrested at any time. He was not going to rob a bank or steal a horse or harm anyone. His only so-called crime? Going to work. To open the laundry business he had operated for more than two decades, even if it meant going to jail. Chinese immigrants like Yik played an important role in the settlement of the American West during the mid-1800s. Many were drawn to California by the Gold Rush, and thousands of Chinese immigrants helped build America's transcontinental railroad, often in difficult and dangerous conditions. Some immigrants, like Yik, found success in operating service industries, such as laundries, for the wave of settlers to California. Yik established his business, Yik Wool Laundry, in San Francisco in the 1860s. It was one of hundreds of Chinese laundries in the city, but it was about to become the most important. As the American economy experienced a severe downturn in the 1870s, many white Californians blamed Chinese immigrants for taking away jobs, driving down wages, and failing to assimilate. The San Francisco Board of Supervisors began passing a series of regulations targeting laundries owned by Chinese immigrants. Order number 1569, passed on May 26, 1880, on its surface, may not have seemed controversial.
0: It shall be unlawful from and after the passage of this order for any person or persons to establish, maintain, or carry on a laundry without having first obtained the consent of the Board of Supervisors, except the same be located in a building constructed either of brick or stone.
23: No more wooden facilities. The purported reasoning was to reduce the risk of fires, but there was a whole lot more to the order than might appear at first blush. First, if San Francisco was looking to cut down on its number of wooden buildings, that was likely news to San Franciscans. Most of the buildings in the city were made of wood at that time. Plus, Yik's laundry had been inspected by the city, and he had both fire and health certificates. Yik Wool Laundry was not some underground operation. Rather, order number 1569 seemed to take direct aim at the laundries owned by Chinese immigrants. Of the more than 300 laundries in San Francisco, most were made of wood, and about two-thirds of the city's laundries were Chinese-owned. The true aim of the order became apparent as it was implemented by the city of San Francisco. Yik no longer had permission to operate his laundry. He was not alone. 200 Chinese laundry owners petitioned the San Francisco Board of Supervisors to continue operating their businesses. All 200 requests were denied. To make matters worse, all but one of the 80 non-Chinese laundry owners who petitioned the city were allowed to continue to operate. Yik refused to back down. He continued to operate his laundry, just as he had for more than 20 years. When he was fined $10 by the city, he refused to pay, was arrested, and spent 10 days in jail. In fact, he was one of more than 150 Chinese laundry workers who were arrested for violating the city's order. But it was going to take more than a fine or threats of arrest to stop him. He was fighting for his livelihood and his rights. Now he was headed to court. He believed the city of San Francisco was violating his 14th Amendment rights. The 14th Amendment states that the government may not
0: make or enforce any law which shall abridge the privileges or immunities of citizens of the United States, nor shall any state deprive any person of life, liberty, or property without due process of law, nor deny to any person within its jurisdiction the equal protection of the laws.
23: There seemed to be a strong case that Yik and his fellow Chinese business owners were being denied equal protection under the law. After all, they were being ordered to close their laundries while non-Chinese-owned laundries remained open. Unfortunately, the Supreme Court of California disagreed. The court ruled that the city of San Francisco had properly, quote, regulated the places at which laundries should be established
0: and the character of the buildings in which they are to be maintained.
23: At this point, things were not looking promising for Yik and his fellow laundry owners. He had been ordered to close his business, fined and arrested, and now he had lost his case before the state's highest court. But he was not ready to quit. He appealed to the United States Supreme Court in what became the landmark case of Yik Wo v. Hopkins. The Hopkins, in this case, was Peter Hopkins, sheriff of the San Francisco Police Department and the man responsible for enforcing the city's regulations on laundries. They had a difficult task in front of them. Anti-Chinese sentiment remained high in some parts of the country, and Yik had already lost before the Supreme Court of California. In fact, California's highest court had refused to even consider the constitutional issues he had raised. But the U.S. Supreme Court had an entirely different view of the case. In May 1886, the court released a unanimous decision in favor of Yik and his co-plaintiff, ruling that their 14th Amendment rights had been violated. Justice Stanley Matthews wrote a scathing opinion for the court, in which he claimed,
0: "Though the law itself be fair on its face and impartial in appearance, If it is applied and administrated by a public authority with an evil eye and unequal hand, so as practically to make unjust and illegal discriminations between persons in similar circumstances, material to their rights, the denial of equal justice is still within the prohibition of the Constitution. The very idea that one man may be compelled to hold his life or the means of his living or any material right essential to the enjoyment of his life at the mere will of another seems to be intolerable in any country where freedom prevails.
23: The city of San Francisco had provided no reason whatever that the Chinese laundry owners should not be able to continue their
0: harmless and useful occupation for which they depend on a livelihood.
23: Matthews in the U.S. Supreme Court ruled that the Chinese laundries were only being closed because of, quote,
0: hostility to the race and nationality to which the petitioners belong,
23: which in the eye of the law is not justified. The court ruled that the 14th Amendment rights of Yik and his co-plaintiff had been violated, that their imprisonment had been illegal, and that the decision of the Supreme Court of California should be reversed. Yik Wo versus Hopkins became a landmark case, which has been cited more than 150 times since the decision was released. Powerful reminders that the law must protect us all equally for justice to prevail.
8: And a terrific job on the production, editing, and storytelling by our own Monty Montgomery. And a special thanks to Kirk Higgins. He's the Vice President of Content at the Bill of Rights Institute. You can learn more about the work they do, the important work they do, at mybri.org. Because, folks, where the Constitution intersects with our lives is in cases like this. These are real-life litigants ending up before the Supreme Court. And I remember being in law school. And this case, I just hated the people of California for doing this to the Chinese, for targeting them. And my goodness, in May of 1886, there was recourse and there was justice. This was a class of people getting discriminated against by the state. And my goodness, this case has been cited 150 times. But again, it's where the rubber hits the road. The Constitution protects all of us from these kinds of aggressions from the state. The story of the Chinese laundry shop owner who changed American law forever, here on Our American Stories.
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8: This is Our American Stories, and we tell stories about everything here on this show. And our favorite is stories about our past, history stories. Our next comes to us from a man who's simply known as the History Guy. His videos are watched by hundreds of thousands of people of all ages on YouTube. The History Guy is also heard here on Our American Stories. Today, we know asbestos to be a health hazard, but the natural mineral was not simply an artifact of the industrial age. Here's the History Guy telling us the story of asbestos.
25: Today, asbestos is pretty much singularly known as something dangerous that used to be used in building materials. Billions of dollars are spent in asbestos abatement, and ads play on television offering legal help to people who've been exposed to asbestos. If you have an older home, you might worry about whether there's asbestos in your home. Asbestos became so popular and used during the industrial era that we sometimes forget that it's not a new invention. It's a naturally occurring mineral, and one that has a surprisingly long history with humanity. Asbestos has been used in production for at least 4,000 years, and before it became known as a notorious killer, it had a very different reputation. The surprisingly long human relationship with asbestos is history that deserves to be remembered. Asbestos is an umbrella term that refers to six different naturally occurring silicate minerals composed of thin fibrous crystals. The fibers are made up of even smaller pieces called fibrils, which can be as small as a single micron in length. The most commonly used type is called chrysolite, or white asbestos, which makes up about 95% of the asbestos in most products, but a number of other kinds are recognized, including brown and blue asbestos. It functions naturally as an electric insulator. It is highly resistant to heat, it's chemically inert, and it strengthens other materials when mixed. In Greek, the substance we now call asbestos was originally called emiantos, meaning undefiled, because it showed no mark, it was thrown into a fire. In its modern use, the word asbestos was first used in the 1600s. Use of asbestos, however, goes back much further than that. 4,500 years ago, in East Finland, ancient people mixed asbestos into their clay, which strengthened the pots, while allowing them to have thinner walls and adding heat resistance. The ancient Egyptians wrapped pharaohs in asbestos cloth to prevent deterioration. Greek historian Herodotus and Pliny both mention using asbestos cloths in cremations to wrap the body and keep the body's ashes separate from the fires. Many cultures use asbestos to make napkins, tablecloths, and clothes. More than one writer made the same observation as the Greek historian Strabo, who said that these cloths were thrown into the fire and cleansed, just as linens are cleansed by washing. The fibers were also used as insulation for homes and ovens. Asbestos can be used to make candle wicks that don't burn away. One was used in the asbestos lincinus, a golden lamp that, according to one traveler, only needed to be refilled once a year. Even ancient writers recorded troubling things about asbestos. Both Pliny and Strabo mentioned that slaves that mined the mineral suffered from diseases of the lungs, and it was said that quarry slaves died young. Pliny called it a slave disease, and even described goat or lamb bladders being used as respirators. Despite these observations, they never really truly understood the risks of the mineral. Asbestos continued to be used throughout the world throughout the Middle Ages, though it seems to have declined somewhat. Charlemagne, first emperor of the Holy Roman Empire, was said to have had an asbestos tablecloth that he impressed dinner guests with by tossing it into the fire at the end of the meal. In the early modern period, scientists turned to the utility of asbestos. Research into the material exploded, starting in the 17th century. Benjamin Franklin carried an asbestos coin purse with him in his youth so that the money would never burn a hole in his pocket. He sold it in 1724 to the eventual benefactor of the British Museum. Giovanni Aldini, known for his experiments using electricity to move the muscles of cadavers, invented a line of fireproof clothing for firefighters in the early 1800s, which became popular in places like Paris and Geneva. Asbestos stage curtains were credited with saving lives in theater fires, and others suggested making an indestructible book of eternity of asbestos paper. Possibly the most important use for asbestos were in construction. Mixing with rubber created a fire-resistant compound that allowed far more resilient steam gaskets, vitally important in advancing steam engines and boilers. In the 1860s, Henry Ward Johns created an asbestos tar paper for roofs, which could protect buildings from fire. It was this invention that began to truly open markets for the product. Asbestos was perfect for the industrial age. It was versatile and easily added to other materials. It was mixed into cement and wood to create fireproof ships and included in all kinds of plastic items for increased strength and as a binder. It would become a staple of the flooring industry and vinyl asbestos tile. It was widely used as insulation on pipes, water heaters, and engines, especially in trains and ships, which used the product extensively. It was even used to make juice filters and breathing apparatuses. As demand grew, production had to match it. The first industrial asbestos mine was opened in the Thetford Hills of Quebec in the late 1870s, and thriving industries also blossomed in Germany, England, South Africa, Australia, and Finland. It quickly became mechanized, and by 1900 there were more than 30,000 tons being produced annually. It was in the late 1800s and early 1900s that medical professionals started to notice health issues connected to asbestos. In 1897, a doctor in Austria attributed a patient's breathing problems to breathing asbestos. And an 1898 report by the British government cited widespread damage and injury of the lungs due to the dusting surrounding of the asbestos mill. The first confirmed death from asbestosis was reported in England in 1906 by Dr. Montague Murray. Murray performed an autopsy on a 33-year-old patient and found large amounts of asbestos fibers in his lungs. Across Europe, other reports of deaths from fibrosis were reported. Insurance companies were aware of the dangers too, and as early as 1908, they decreased coverage and increased premiums for workers in the factories that used asbestos. Asbestosis is the damage caused to the lungs by tiny asbestos fibers. The scarring within the lungs hinders oxygen from being transferred to the blood. It can take time for the symptoms to present because lungs have a kind of excess capacity, but once this excess is gone, the symptoms grow worse very quickly. Before it was understood, the symptoms were often missed because it was often seen in conjunction with tuberculosis and pneumonia. In 1924, the death of Nellie Kershaw, who had worked spinning asbestos into yarn, led to an inquest in which the pathologist Edmund Cook identified minerals found in Kershaw's lungs as the primary cause of the fibrosis of the lungs, and therefore, of death. Because of these and other cases, Edward Roland Allworth Merriweather decided to study asbestos workers in textile factories. A full quarter of the workers were suffering from asbestosis, and those who had worked longer were sicker. The report underlined the seriousness of the disease, and within a year, legislation was passed in the UK to make efforts to reduce asbestos dust and require medical screenings for employees. Merriweather felt that the study meant asbestos workers faced inevitable death. The study was published simultaneously in the United States and became the most prominent study proving the danger of asbestos. The warning signs couldn't slow the industry. Production tripled between 1900 and 1910, and in the late 1930s, asbestos was already massively popular. In 1939, the Johns Manville Company built an asbestos man, protecting mankind's buildings for display at that year's World's Fair. The growing tensions of World War II caused countries to stockpile asbestos for fear of disruptions in production. In the U.S., asbestos was used in almost every facet of the war effort. Bazookas, jeep engines, torpedoes, and ship engines all used asbestos. Even army medics carried it as an easily sterilized dressing. Use in American shipyards led to high rates of lung cancer and mesothelioma in shipbuilders. U.S. asbestos consumption grew astronomically during the war. In 1942, the U.S. was consuming 60% of the world's production, up from 37% just 5 years earlier. Meanwhile, the use of asbestos in the United States actually reached its peak in the post-war years. In Europe and Japan, asbestos was used widely in the construction necessary to rebuild war-torn nations, while in the U.S., the practical uses of asbestos meant it became an integral part of thousands of products. Put into brake pads in cars and elevators, used in hair dryers, air conditioners, electric insulation, fake snow, including that used on the set of The Wizard of Oz, surgical thread, irons, and the filters of Kent Micronite cigarettes, and even as an abrasive in toothpaste. But the consensus that the product was dangerous continued to grow. Multiple reports connected to occurrences of several kinds of cancers. And in 1964, Dr. Irving Selikoff presented findings that deaths at a New Jersey asbestos factory were 25% higher than would be expected statistically. The peak of asbestos consumption in the U.S. was reached in 1973. By the 1960s, growing understanding that even small amounts of exposure could cause serious health effects finally began to take a toll on public opinion. The Environmental Protection Agency, created in 1970, became the crusader. In 1973, it banned spray-on asbestos for insulating and fireproofing purposes. The 70s would also see them ban asbestos in cement pipes, artificial fire embers, and wall-patching compounds. In the 80s, it required schools to document asbestos and remove it if dangerous to protect children and teachers, though the cost of abatement was sometimes prohibitive. In 1989, the EPA created the Ban and Phase-Out Rule, which would have eventually led to a complete ban of asbestos-containing material. The last asbestos mine in the United States closed in 2003. And still, the legacy of asbestos exposure looms large, where an estimated 250,000 people a year die from complications due to asbestos exposure, mostly from cancers like mesothelioma. And what was once touted as the miracle mineral that could solve almost any problem has now become the enemy.
8: And a special thanks to Greg Hengler, as always, for his production. And you can find the History Guy storytelling on YouTube. Just search History Guy on the YouTube search bar and you'll find all of his work. The story of asbestos, from a miracle compound to the doghouse. A terrific story of what things were and what they are now and how many better and safer ways we have to do things thanks to the miracles of modern manufacturing. The story of asbestos here on Our American Stories.
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18: I'm meteorologist Hunter McCullough with Northern News Now. Partly cloudy to mostly clear skies continue this afternoon and this evening. Low temperatures tonight getting down into the 50s and a few 40s out there as well, with mostly clear skies expected. Into our Thursday, we're going to be seeing temperatures climbing again. High temperatures in the upper 70s through the mid 80s throughout much of the region. Partly cloudy skies expected as well. With Northern News Now, I'm Hunter McCullough for 610 and 103.9 KDAL.
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19: NBC News Radio, I'm Mark Mayfield. The U.S. Military Central Command says it has carried out a 12th consecutive night of strikes on Iran. In a post, CENTCOM says the strikes are intended to further degrade Iranian military capabilities used to attack commercial shipping in the Strait of Hormuz. Earlier on Wednesday, President Trump issued a new warning to Iran, writing on Truth Social that if Iran shoots a ship in the Strait of Hormuz, the U.S. will respond by bombing one bridge or power plant. Trump also attended the dignified transfer in Delaware of the four U.S. soldiers killed in Iranian attacks over the weekend. President Trump gave a campaign-style speech with the midterms fast approaching during his visit to Wheeler High School in the metro Atlanta area of Marietta. One of the many issues the president spoke about was his investment program called Trump Accounts, saying it's hot as a pistol.
20: And under this groundbreaking new policy, every American child gets a tax-free investment savings account.
19: Trump also touched on immigration, Iran, crime, and more. Trump won battleground Georgia in the 2024 election. A French modeling scout with alleged connections to Jeffrey Epstein has been found dead at a home near Paris, France. Scott Carr has the latest.
21: French police had been investigating 69-year-old Daniel Sayad, who had said he also held Swedish citizenship, over allegations including rape and human trafficking. They had planned to question Sayad as part of an ongoing investigation into associates of Jeffrey Epstein. Records from the Justice Department had suggested Sayad introduced Epstein to young women, including some described as minors, though reports say Sayad had repeatedly denied any wrongdoing. French prosecutors say they've identified or been contacted by 24 women who may be victims or witnesses connected to the case. I'm Scott Carr.
19: And U.S. measles cases are hitting the highest number recorded in more than three decades. According to Johns Hopkins University's measles tracker, there have been 2,295 recorded measles cases this year. 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
19: The Trump administration is withholding more than $867 million in Medicaid payments to California, citing a crackdown on fraud. Chris Caraccio has more.
0: It's also withholding $199 million in Medicaid payments to Minnesota for the same reason. The U.S. Department of Health and Human Services says the suspected fraud involves in-home care and immigrant eligibility. HHS Secretary Robert F. Kennedy Jr. says to have the funding released, Governors Gavin Newsom and Tim Walz need to provide basic documentation showing that these services are legitimate and not fraudulent. Governor Newsom calls the funding freeze a political stunt. I'm Chris Caraggio.
19: The U.S. has reached a nuclear agreement with Saudi Arabia. The U.S. Energy Department announced on Wednesday the agreement allows the kingdom to use American technology to build nuclear reactors. It also allows the country to enrich uranium. The deal will now go to Congress, but if lawmakers can't raise enough votes to object to the agreement within 90 days, it'll go into effect. Universal Pictures is giving the Snoop Dogg biopic Snoop a release date. Michael Kastner reports.
3: Outer Banks star Jonathan Davis will play Snoop. The biopic will follow the artist, mogul, and icon of gangster rap. Plot details have not been confirmed, so it's unclear if the movie will take a wide-ranging look at Snoop's career or focus on a specific chapter. Snoop releases on August 6, 2026. I'm Michael Kastner.
19: And Tropical Storm Bertha is moving over southern Louisiana. In the latest National Hurricane Center update, Bertha is still packing 45-mile-per-hour winds. A tropical storm warning is in effect from the Florida-Alabama border to Cameron and New Orleans. The center of Bertha is expected to move near or along the Louisiana and Upper Texas coast through Thursday, then move further inland into Texas Thursday night. Forecasters are warning of flooding, storm surge, and rip currents along the coast. 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

0: Southland News Radio is now booming on the Iron Range at 6:50 a.m. NBC News Radio, I'm Mark Mayfield. Tropical Storm Bertha is slowly creeping west as it moves over southern Louisiana. In the latest National Hurricane Center update, Bertha is still packing 45-mile-per-hour winds and is around 40 miles southwest of New Orleans. The Trump administration is withholding more than $867 million in Medicaid payments to California, citing a crackdown on fraud. Here's Chris Caraggio.
1: It's also withholding $199 million in Medicaid payments to Minnesota for the same reason. The U.S. Department of Health and Human Services says the suspected fraud involves in-home care and immigrant eligibility. HHS Secretary Robert F. Kennedy Jr. says to have the funding released, Governors Gavin Newsom and Tim Walz need to provide basic documentation showing that these services are legitimate and not fraudulent. I'm Chris Caraggio.
0: And the House of Representatives has passed an over $1 trillion annual defense policy bill. Mark Mayfield, NBC News Radio.
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5: KDAL. NBC News Radio, I'm Mark Mayfield. The Trump administration is withholding more than $867 million in Medicaid payments to California, citing a crackdown on fraud. Chris Caraggio has more.
6: It's also withholding $199 million in Medicaid payments to Minnesota for the same reason. The U.S. Department of Health and Human Services says the suspected fraud involves in-home care and immigrant eligibility. HHS Secretary Robert F. Kennedy Jr. says to have the funding released, Governors Gavin Newsom and Tim Walz need to provide basic documentation showing that these services are legitimate and not fraudulent. Governor Newsom calls the funding freeze a political stunt. I'm Chris Caraggio.
5: President Trump gave a campaign-style speech with the midterms fast approaching during his visit to Wheeler High School in the metro Atlanta area of Marietta. One of the many issues the president spoke about was his investment program called Trump Accounts, saying it's hot as a pistol.
7: And under this groundbreaking new policy, every American child gets a tax-free investment savings account that can grow over the course of their childhood and be used for them when they reach 18 or 21.
5: Trump also touched on immigration, Iran, crime, and more. Trump won battleground Georgia in the 2024 election. The U.S. Military Central Command says it carried out a 12th consecutive night of strikes on Iran. In a post, CENTCOM said the strikes were intended to further degrade Iranian military capabilities used to attack commercial shipping in the Strait of Hormuz. Earlier, President Trump issued a new warning to Iran, writing on Truth Social that if Iran shoots a ship in the Strait of Hormuz, the U.S. will respond by bombing one bridge or power plant. And Tropical Storm Bertha is slowly creeping west as it moves over southern Louisiana. In the latest National Hurricane Center update, Bertha is still packing 45-mile-per-hour winds and is around 40 miles southwest of New Orleans. Bertha could dump 1 to 4 inches of rain along the coast from northern Florida to southern Texas. 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
5: Allegations of race-based favoritism in admissions have brought a federal civil rights probe to East Carolina University's medical school. Scott Carr has details.
12: The U.S. Education Department has launched an investigation into North Carolina's Brody School of Medicine. Federal officials have not said what prompted the action, but they're looking into whether the school gave certain applicants an edge based on race. Following a ban on affirmative action nationwide put in place by the U.S. Supreme Court, East Carolina University is one of five medical schools added this week to a federal sweep covering more than 20 institutions nationwide. I'm Scott Carr.
5: The House of Representatives has passed an over $1 trillion annual defense policy bill. The 2027 National Defense Authorization Act was passed 216-212, with six Democrats joining most Republicans to vote in favor. A majority of Democrats did not support the measure, with some citing their opposition to the Iran war and others expressing concerns over a provision that would expand the collaboration between the U.S. and Israeli militaries. The legislation now goes to the Senate. The U.S. has reported the most measles cases in 35 years, with more than 5 months still left in 2026. Michael Kastner fills us in.
13: According to data from Johns Hopkins University's U.S. Measles Tracker, the country has reported 2,295 cases as of Tuesday, which surpasses last year's total and is the highest annual count since the disease was eliminated in the U.S. in 2000. This year's total is still far off from reaching 1991 levels, when more than 9,600 cases were reported before vaccines drove the disease to record lows. CDC data shows more than 90% of infections occurred in people who were unvaccinated or whose status was unknown. I'm Michael Kastner.
5: In a trial date has been set for former Venezuelan leader Nicolas Maduro and his wife, a judge told them it will start June the 1st, 2027. Mark Mayfield, NBC News Radio.
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1: NBC News Radio, I'm Mark Mayfield. The U.S. military's Central Command says it has conducted a 12th consecutive night of strikes on Iran. In a post, CENTCOM says the strikes are intended to further degrade Iranian military capabilities used to attack commercial shipping in the Strait of Hormuz. A French modeling scout with alleged connections to Jeffrey Epstein has been found dead at a home near Paris, France. Here's Scott Carr.
2: French police had been investigating 69-year-old Daniel Sayad, who had said he also held Swedish citizenship, over allegations including rape and human trafficking. They had planned to question Sayad as part of an ongoing investigation into associates of Jeffrey Epstein. Records from the Justice Department had suggested Sayad introduced Epstein to young women, including some described as minors. I'm Scott Carr.
1: And former Venezuelan President Nicolas Maduro and his wife's trial is set to begin on June the 1st of next year. The couple appeared in court in New York City Wednesday. Mark Mayfield, NBC News Radio.
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7: NBC News Radio, I'm Mark Mayfield. The U.S. Military Central Command says it has conducted a 12th consecutive night of strikes on Iran. In a post, CENTCOM said the strikes are intended to further degrade Iran in military capabilities used to attack commercial shipping in the Strait of Hormuz. Earlier, President Trump issued a new warning to Iran, writing on Truth Social that if Iran shoots at a ship in the Strait of Hormuz, the U.S. will respond by bombing one bridge or power plant. A French modeling scout with alleged connections to Jeffrey Epstein has been found dead at a home near Paris, France. Scott Carr has the latest.
8: French police had been investigating 69-year-old Daniel Sayad, who had said he also held Swedish citizenship, over allegations including rape and human trafficking. They had planned to question Sayad as part of an ongoing investigation into associates of Jeffrey Epstein. Records from the Justice Department had suggested Sayad introduced Epstein to young women, including some described as minors, though reports say Sayad had repeatedly denied any wrongdoing. I'm Scott Carr.
7: The U.S. has reported the most measles cases in 35 years, with more than 5 months still left in 2026. Here's Michael Kastner.
9: According to data from Johns Hopkins University's U.S. Measles Tracker, the country has reported 2,295 cases as of Tuesday, which surpasses last year's total and is the highest annual count since the disease was eliminated in the U.S. in 2000. This year's total is still far off from reaching 1991 levels, when more than 9,600 cases were reported before vaccines drove the disease to record lows. CDC data shows more than 90% of infections occurred in people who were unvaccinated or whose status was unknown. I'm Michael Kastner.
7: And former Venezuelan President Nicolas Maduro and his wife's trial is set to begin on June 1st of next year. The couple appeared in court in New York on Wednesday. 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
5: The Trump administration is withholding more than $867 million in Medicaid payments to California, citing a crackdown on fraud. Chris Caraggio has more.
12: It's also withholding $199 million in Medicaid payments to Minnesota for the same reason. The U.S. Department of Health and Human Services says the suspected fraud involves in-home care and immigrant eligibility. HHS Secretary Robert F. Kennedy Jr. says to have the funding released, Governors Gavin Newsom and Tim Walz need to provide basic documentation showing that these services are legitimate and not fraudulent. I'm Chris Caraggio.
5: The Secret Service is ramping up security for the rescheduled White House Correspondents' Dinner following an assassination attempt at the original event in April. Secret Service Director Sean Curran acknowledged global instability is playing a part in the agency's threat profile.
13: Just generally speaking, we are in a heightened level of a threat environment right now. It's no secret. There are things happening around the globe that are always going to impact, you know, how we move, and that's how we evaluate, you know, what our security plan is going to be.
5: Friday's dinner is going to be held at the Waldorf Astoria instead of the previous Washington Hilton. There will be a shorter guest list and enhanced security. This all comes after 31-year-old Cole Allen of California was accused of sprinting through security with guns and knives in an attempt to assassinate President Trump and other White House officials in attendance at the last dinner. New photos of Mars' surface are now available thanks to NASA's Psyche spacecraft. NASA took the opportunity to grab photos of Mars' surface as Psyche used the planet's gravity to pick up speed and tilt its trajectory on its journey to a metal-rich asteroid. The images show a rugged stretch of the planet's southern highlands and it allowed the team to spot Mars' two small moons, Phobos and Deimos, from a distance. And Tropical Storm Bertha slowly creeping west as it moves over southern Louisiana. In the latest National Hurricane Center update, Bertha still packing 45-mile-an-hour winds. Mark Mayfield, NBC News Radio.
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1: NBC News Radio, I'm Mark Mayfield. President Trump is paying tribute to the families of these service members killed in the Middle East. During a campaign-style speech in Marietta, Georgia, Trump made note of the dignified transfer earlier in Delaware for the four U.S. soldiers killed in Iranian attacks over the weekend. Chick-fil-A says accounts from its loyalty program were affected last month when unauthorized bad actors launched an automated attack. Here's Wendy Swanson.
2: Its Chick-fil-A One program was hacked using credentials obtained from a third-party source. The sensitive information included the last four digits of card numbers and saved details like birthdays, email, addresses, and passwords. Chick-fil-A wrote in a letter sent to customers on July 20th that as soon as they learned of the breach, they forced logouts on affected accounts and removed any saved payment methods. I'm Wendy Swanson.
1: And SpaceX is planning to test launch its massive Starship rocket Thursday evening from the pad in Starbase, Texas. Mark Mayfield, NBC News Radio.
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8: NBC News Radio, I'm Mark Mayfield. President Trump is paying tribute to the families of the service members killed in the Middle East. During a campaign-style speech Wednesday in Marietta, Georgia, Trump made note of the dignified transfer earlier in the day for the four U.S. soldiers killed in Iranian attacks over the weekend. The president was on hand as their remains were returned in flag-draped caskets at Dover Air Force Base in Delaware. 19-year-old Isabella Gonzalez, 25-year-old Tyler Freeman, and 28-year-old Angel Rampersad were killed when an Iranian missile hit their sleeping barracks in Jordan on Friday. 30-year-old Michael Emmanuel Swinton died on Sunday while attempting to disarm a downed Iranian drone in Iraq. The Secret Service is ramping up security for the rescheduled White House Correspondents' Dinner following an assassination attempt at the original event in April. Secret Service Director Sean Curran acknowledged that global instability is playing a part in the agency's threat profile.
9: Just generally speaking, we are in a heightened level of a threat environment right now. It's no secret. There are things happening around the globe that are always going to impact, you know, how we move, and that's how we evaluate, you know, what our security plan is going to be.
8: Friday's dinner will be held at the Waldorf Astoria instead of the previous Washington Hilton. Allegations of race-based favoritism in admissions have brought a federal civil rights probe to East Carolina University's medical school. Here's Scott Carr.
10: The U.S. Education Department has launched an investigation into North Carolina's Brody School of Medicine as part of a joint push with the Department of Justice. But they're looking into whether the school gave certain applicants an edge based on race, following a ban on affirmative action nationwide put in place by the U.S. Supreme Court. East Carolina University is one of five medical schools added this week to a federal sweep covering more than 20 institutions nationwide. I'm Scott Carr.
8: And SpaceX is planning a test launch its massive Starship rocket Thursday evening from the pad in Starbase, Texas. 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
8: The U.S. attorney for Western Washington, who was fired by President Trump less than an hour after being appointed to the job, is suing the administration. Brad Ford reports.
12: Former King County Superior Court Judge Roger Rogoff was appointed to the position unanimously by 17 judges on the district court. They're allowed to do that under federal statute. Rogoff's lawsuit claims the administration violated a statutory framework that Congress established. The suit seeks to have Rogoff reinstated to the position and to block the administration from recognizing anyone else as the U.S. attorney until a Senate-confirmed successor is appointed. I'm Brad Ford.
8: Tropical storm Bertha has pushed its way south of the coast of southern Louisiana, churning about 110 miles southwest of New Orleans at last check. The latest update from the National Hurricane Center has Bertha still packing 45-mile-per-hour winds. Forecasters expect Bertha to maintain tropical storm strength into Thursday as it continues to be felt across parts of southwest Louisiana and Texas. Universal Pictures is giving the Snoop Dogg biopic Snoop a release date. Here's Michael Kastner.
13: Outer Banks star Jonathan Davis will play Snoop. The biopic will follow the artist, mogul, and icon of gangster rap. Plot details have not been confirmed, so it's unclear if the movie will take a wide-ranging look at Snoop's career or focus on a specific chapter. Snoop releases on August 6, 2026. I'm Michael Kastner.
8: And the Food and Drug Administration is still trying to find the source of a gastrointestinal illness that sickened thousands of people. More than 70 new cases of cyclosporiasis were reported this week, an illness caused by parasites linked to food and water. It causes nausea, vomiting, and diarrhea, and has sent more than 300 people to the hospital. The FDA says it still doesn't know what's causing the outbreak. A previous warning that the illness was linked to lettuce grown by Taylor Farms was walked back after the results turned out to be a false positive. Mark Mayfield, NBC News Radio.
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1: NBC News Radio, I'm Mark Mayfield. The U.S. is going to help Saudi Arabia develop nuclear energy. The U.S. Energy Department announced on Wednesday the agreement allows the kingdom to use American technology to build nuclear reactors. The Trump administration is withholding more than $867 million in Medicaid payments to California, citing a crackdown on fraud. Here's Chris Caraggio.
2: It's also withholding $199 million in Medicaid payments to Minnesota for the same reason. The U.S. Department of Health and Human Services says the suspected fraud involves in-home care and immigrant eligibility. HHS Secretary Robert F. Kennedy Jr. says to have the funding released, Governors Gavin Newsom and Tim Walz need to provide basic documentation showing that these services are legitimate and not fraudulent. I'm Chris Caraggio.
1: And the 2025 World Series champion Los Angeles Dodgers will be at the White House today. Mark Mayfield, NBC News Radio.
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6: NBC News Radio, I'm Mark Mayfield. The U.S. has reached a nuclear agreement with Saudi Arabia. The U.S. Energy Department announced on Wednesday the agreement allows the kingdom to use American technology to build nuclear reactors. It also allows the country to enrich uranium. The U.S. has reported the most measles cases in 35 years, with more than 5 months left in 2026. Michael Kastner reports.
7: According to data from Johns Hopkins University's U.S. Measles Tracker, the country has reported 2,295 cases as of Tuesday, which surpasses last year's total and is the highest annual count since the disease was eliminated in the U.S. in 2000. This year's total is still far off from reaching 1991 levels, when more than 9,600 cases were reported before vaccines drove the disease to record lows. CDC data shows more than 90% of infections occurred in people who were unvaccinated or whose status was unknown. I'm Michael Kastner.
6: A French modeling scout with alleged connections to Jeffrey Epstein has been found dead at a home near Paris, France. Scott Carr has the story.
8: French police had been investigating 69-year-old Daniel Sayad, who had said he also held Swedish citizenship, over allegations including rape and human trafficking. They had planned to question Sayad as part of an ongoing investigation into associates of Jeffrey Epstein. Records from the Justice Department had suggested Sayad introduced Epstein to young women, including some described as minors, though reports say Sayad had repeatedly denied any wrongdoing. French prosecutors say they've identified or been contacted by 24 women who may be victims or witnesses connected to the case. I'm Scott Carr.
6: And the 2025 World Series champion Los Angeles Dodgers are visiting the White House today. The team will be honored by President Trump at the ceremony. 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
13: The Trump administration is withholding more than $867 million in Medicaid payments to California, citing a crackdown on fraud. Chris Caraggio has more.
14: It's also withholding $199 million in Medicaid payments to Minnesota for the same reason. The U.S. Department of Health and Human Services says the suspected fraud involves in-home care and immigrant eligibility. HHS Secretary Robert F. Kennedy Jr. says to have the funding released, Governors Gavin Newsom and Tim Walz need to provide basic documentation showing that these services are legitimate and not fraudulent. Governor Newsom calls the funding freeze a political stunt. I'm Chris Caraggio.
13: President Trump is paying tribute to the families of the service members killed in the Middle East. During a campaign-style speech in Marietta, Georgia on Wednesday, Trump made note of the dignified transfer earlier in the day in Delaware with the four U.S. soldiers killed in Iranian attacks over the weekend. Trump said he met with the family of 25-year-old Tyler Freeman, who was killed along with two other soldiers when an Iranian missile hit their sleeping barracks in Jordan on Friday. The president said Freeman's family mentioned they were also traveling to Georgia, and Trump said it was his honor to give them a ride on Air Force One. President Trump is threatening steep new tariffs on imported generic drugs. Monica Nelson reports.
15: In a post on Truth Social, Trump said generic medications would remain tariff-free for now, but could face a 100% tariff starting in August of 2028. He says the move is aimed at bringing pharmaceutical manufacturing back to the United States. The administration has not yet released an official policy, but industry analysts say the tariffs could have a major impact because many generic drugs are currently produced in India and Europe. I'm Monica Nelson.
13: And the Carolinas and Mid-Atlantic are under a multi-day flash flood threat. Meteorologists say a stalled cold front is drawing moisture from the Gulf and could be getting fuel from Tropical Storm Bertha. Flood watches are in effect for six states, including Maryland, Virginia, North Carolina, Tennessee, Georgia, and Alabama. Mark Mayfield, NBC News Radio.
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0: NBC News Radio, I'm Mark Mayfield. The House has approved a more than $1 trillion defense policy bill that now heads to the Senate. The 2027 National Defense Authorization Act passed in a narrow vote of 216 to 212. There are 42 national days that celebrate ice cream each year, and today is one of them. Here's Bree Tennis.
1: Today celebrates the king of ice cream flavors, vanilla. It accounts for about 33% of all ice cream orders. Americans eat about 6 pounds of it every year. That's each. The International Dairy Foods Association says vanilla is the number one choice. So today, eat it plain. Cover it in sprinkles. Make a root beer float. Even a la mode some pie. But whatever you do, if given the choice of chocolate fudge sauce, choose yes. I'm Bree Tennis.
0: And the U.S. is going to help Saudi Arabia develop nuclear energy. The U.S. Energy Department announced that on Wednesday. Mark Mayfield, NBC News Radio.
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11: 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Bellinger chasing after it. 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
12: 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Opposite field. Grand slam off the bat of Byron Buxton.
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8: NBC News Radio, I'm Michael Kastner. The U.S. House of Representatives has passed an over $1 trillion annual defense policy bill. More from Mark Mayfield.
9: The 2027 National Defense Authorization Act was passed 216-212, with six Democrats joining most Republicans to vote in favor. A majority of Democrats did not support the measure, with some citing their opposition to the Iran war and others expressing concerns over a provision that would expand the collaboration between the U.S. and Israeli militaries. The legislation now goes to the Senate.
8: The U.S. is working to develop Saudi Arabia's nuclear energy program. The U.S. Energy Department announced Wednesday the agreement allows the kingdom to use American technology to build nuclear reactors. It also allows the country to enrich uranium. Tropical storm Bertha is heading to Texas. The National Hurricane Center says Bertha is now about 100 miles southwest of New Orleans and moving toward East Texas with sustained winds of 45 miles per hour. A tropical storm warning is in effect along the coast from the south of New Orleans to just west of Houston. A deadly police shooting is drawing protests in Wisconsin. Police say officers responded to a call near downtown Madison on Wednesday afternoon about a suspect who was reportedly checking car doors and got in a struggle with a man in the middle of a busy intersection when an officer shot and killed him. Police claim the suspect was armed with a knife. Viral videos of the shooting have drawn protests to the intersection, calling for the officer who fired the shots to be arrested. An outdoor concert in downtown Madison had to be canceled last night when protesters took over the stage. Michael Kastner, NBC News Radio.
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8: The U.S. House of Representatives has passed a measure combining two separate issues that may be popular with voters but tough for politicians. More from Rory O'Neill.
11: The combined bill includes a federal voter ID requirement that was part of the Save America Act with a ban on members of Congress trading individual stocks. Democrats say the stock trading ban is watered down and should also cover a president, not just members of Congress. The voter ID measure is supported by President Trump, but opposed by Democrats who claim states run elections and the ID requirements are burdensome. 13 House Democrats joined with Republicans to pass the bill. I'm Rory O'Neill.
8: The U.S. Secret Service is ramping up security for the rescheduled White House Correspondents' Dinner following an assassination attempt at the original event in April. Secret Service Director Sean Curran acknowledged global instability is playing a part in the agency's threat profile.
12: Just generally speaking, we are in a heightened level of a threat environment right now. It's no secret. There are things happening around the globe that are always going to impact, you know, how we move, and that's how we evaluate, you know, what our security plan is going to be.
8: Friday's dinner will be held at the Waldorf Astoria instead of the previous Washington Hilton. There will be a shorter guest list and enhanced security. There are 42 national days that celebrate ice cream every year, and today is one of them. Bree Tennis with more.
13: Today celebrates the king of ice cream flavors, vanilla. It accounts for about 33% of all ice cream orders. Americans eat about 6 pounds of it every year. That's each. The International Dairy Foods Association says vanilla is the number one choice. So today, eat it plain. Cover it in sprinkles. Make a root beer float. Even a la mode some pie. But whatever you do, if given the choice of chocolate fudge sauce, choose yes.
8: Michael Kastner, NBC News Radio.
14: Minnesota News Network, I'm Tasha Radel. Vance Belter is being sentenced today in federal court for the politically motivated shootings that killed former House Speaker Emerita Melissa Hortman and her husband Mark and seriously wounded State Senator John Hoffman and his wife Yvette. Belter pleaded guilty last month to 6 federal charges, admitting he planned the attacks and carried them out while posing as a police officer. Prosecutors are seeking 2 consecutive life sentences. Separate state murder and attempted murder charges are still pending. The Boundary Waters canoe area remains closed, but officials say they'll be monitoring it daily to see if it can reopen in some capacity. Superior National Forest Agency Administrator Tom Hall.
15: We do have staff that is starting to engage and think about where are those places that are best to open up, where are those corridors within the boundary waters that people are still going to be able to experience that and also not be in the way in those fire operations.
14: Weather officials say warmer, drier temperatures heading into the weekend could make things challenging again for crews battling the fires. Since a new state law was enacted in 2023, no-knock warrants have dramatically dropped in Minnesota. Law enforcement can still use them if they get a judge's approval and they show it's necessary. DFL Senator Claire Umu-Verbaden says the idea of the bill came after the death of Amir Locke in Minneapolis.
16: The most egregious, you know, type that we're worried about that led to the death of Amir Locke was that no knock entry, right? So only 4 of those were used. And then we also see that there was only 1 injury and no fatality. So I think bringing that down significantly is huge progress.
14: The BCA released stats this week showing that the bill is working and no knock warrants are rarely used now in Minnesota. This is MNN.
17: When it comes to vaping, the truth can get clouded. So let's make it clear. 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It's just not.
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14: In other headlines, a Southwest Minnesota livestock producer sees positives and negatives from the historically high cattle market. Danny Voss has cow-calf pairs and finishes cattle near Hendricks.
28: It's been darn good, I guess. It'd be a tough thing to get into now with the high prices, so it's good to be in it, I guess, before this comes, but we got to tread pretty lightly here and make sure we can all stay profitable.
14: Voss says costs are up across the board. Make It Fair Minnesota's statewide advocacy campaign has launched in support of limiting girls' sports to students whose biological sex at birth is female. Organizers say the Minnesota State High School League, not the governor or lawmakers, has the authority to change its bylaws. The campaign is urging voting representatives from the league's 509-member school to support a biology-based eligibility rule for sex-separated sports. This is MNN.
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1: Good morning, and what a fine day we have on tap. 81 for the high and sunny skies and a nice little breeze tonight. 59 for the low and mostly clear skies. And then for your Friday, 82, mostly sunny and breezy. Saturday, 87 and sunny. And then Sunday, we have a chance of a shower or thunderstorm and a high of 86. And then into the week, Dave, next week, It is all sunny, all 80s, as far as I can see.
2: Well, let's hope we do get some of that precip on Sunday, then, because we certainly need some wet out there.
1: We do.
2: I did water my flowers yesterday, but I have.
1: I gave mine a little test, and I didn't water. I did water the trees, though, the little saplings.
2: The water I had left over went in the bird bath, so they were excited to.
1: Oh, yeah?
2: 57 right now at the airport. We got a fair sky, 57 downtown. 54 over in Superior at the Bong Airport there. 46 up in Hibbing this morning. West winds at around 12. It is fair in Cloquet, 55. Twin Cities are fair, 59. 48 in Moose Lake, fair skies. Everybody is fair, actually. Solon Springs, 48. 44 in Hayward. And Two Harbors checks in with 52 degrees.
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2: All right, we are one day post-hump day.
1: We are, but we are also...
2: Or a day before Friday.
1: We're on Friday Eve.
2: Yes. And so it makes it Thursday all.
1: A week from... There are 31 days in July, correct? Yeah, so...
2: Checking the calendar,
1: I know. So tomorrow makes a week left of July. That's it.
2: I know.
1: That's it. July's done.
2: It's going really fast. And once August starts, then you might as well call it fall.
1: Buckle your seatbelts, because then it all starts happening. You got your school supplies and back to school, and you got the leaves, and then you got Halloween, and next thing you know, it's Christmas, Dave. It's going to be Christmas, next week.
2: That's the problem. You better get your school supplies now, because they're going to be off the shelves, and Halloween will be on the shelves probably in a couple weeks.
1: Remember, Scotch Tape is making its tape for kids that's really colorful. Like, kids already have all the tape.
2: And then all the Thanksgiving stuff will be out in September, and Christmas stuff will be there too.
1: They are rushing us, Dave.
2: That's amazing.
1: Got to make the next buck.
2: And then as soon as Christmas is done, it's
1: the hangover. Well, then it's the white season.
2: Valentine's Day.
1: No, then you get all the sheets and the blankets. The white sales, Dave.
2: The
1: white
2: sales. Forgot about that. All right, the source of the gastrointestinal illness that has sickened thousands.
1: Do we got it?
2: Is still perplexing officials. More than 70 new cases of cyclosporiasis. I finally figured out how to say that.
1: Yeah.
2: We're reported this week.
1: Nice job.
2: It causes nausea, vomiting, and, of course, the explosive diarrhea. It's already sent more than 300 people to the hospital.
1: Yeah.
2: Previous warning that the illness was linked to lettuce has been walked back after results turned out to be a false positive.
1: Hey, eat your lettuce, I guess.
2: Well, the problem is Taco Bell is in bad shape now because that was the original call and nobody wanted to go to Taco Bell anymore. Now they're selling the lettuce-free enchiritos, whatever they are, for $1 as it tries to deal with slumping sales.
1: Oh, no.
2: On its social media accounts, Taco Bell says the deal is for those who have been riding with us and just to show how much we appreciate you. Taco Bell has taken a significant hit after officials linked cyclosporous.
1: Psoriasis.
2: See, I did it fine
1: you
2: the first
1: great.
2: Time through. Cyclosporiasis.
1: There you go.
2: To lettuce that was served at the chain, it turned out not to be true. So, what are you going to?
1: Well, how do we get the false accusation for
2: apparently
1: one thing?
2: And somebody then tested it. This is it. And then they say, oh no, I guess that was a false positive.
1: And then you got Taco Bell, who's
2: but
1: maybe going to sue
2: the word
1: for
2: is
1: like,
2: out.
1: Yeah.
2: So I don't know.
1: I mean, I haven't had an urge to go to Taco Bell, and I love Taco Bell. It's way better than Taco John's, in my opinion. My husband agrees the other way. He likes Taco John's. So it's not like, you know.
2: Well, my kids, I mean, there is no Taco John's apparently in Tennessee.
1: It's so
2: or
1: sad.
2: Or places south.
1: I know.
2: So when
1: right.
2: they come here, I mean, we got to make a Taco John's stop.
1: Taco John's. They really do.
2: Right.
1: Wow.
2: Taco Bell's all over the place, but Taco John's apparently not so prevalent in
1: Maybe
2: Tennessee.
1: You know, because I grew up
2: south.
1: With the Taco John's in Mankato. Mm-hmm. There was no Taco Bell. So now to me, Taco Bell is like, really yummy.
2: I remember doing a remote broadcast from the very first Taco Bell in Duluth.
1: Oh, yeah?
2: I mean, Taco
1: Taco John's.
2: John's.
1: Yeah. In Duluth?

0: camp ended, we'd all like take off and go do things after bar close, and we would go to Zan's.
1: Okay.
0: It was awesome.
1: All right. Bruce Siski is here. You know what that means?
0: It means he can have Taco Bell now because the lettuce is okay.
1: Apparently. Well, they probably burned all their lettuce after the first...
0: Cyclosporiasis.
1: Yeah, after they said that was the cause. And then they said, no, wait a minute. That's not really the cause.
0: Take it back. Didn't mean it.
1: Yeah.
2: Well, then they said this lettuce caused it. Oh, no, it's a false positive.
0: I know.
2: Of course, it only came after the CEO of that company went and met with the president. I can't imagine that's a coincidence.
1: Oh, really? I didn't know that.
0: I didn't know he met with the president.
2: No, he's a donor to the president.
1: Oh, okay.
0: Mr. Taco Bell is a donor to...
2: No, the owner of the company, the lettuce.
0: Oh.
2: Taylor Farms, whatever it is.
1: Oh, yes, okay. It was Taylor Farms.
2: Yeah, he's a Trump guy. Oh. And so the FDA says, well, this all came from Taylor Farms lettuce, and then he goes and meets with Trump, and the FDA says, that's false positive.
1: Oh.
0: Yes.
2: And I'm sure that's just a coincidence.
0: Where, look at you, wow. Are more skeptical than I. But I now have to sniff that out.
1: I have not heard that story either. It's news to me.
0: Taylor Farms. Trump. Mm-hmm. I will do my
1: lettuce is just fine. Does Trump eat the lettuce from Taylor Farms? That's what I want to know.
0: Do we have footage?
2: I'm going to guess not.
0: I want to see a big old head of lettuce go in everybody's mouth.
1: After all, it's been said it's okay. All right. Wow.
0: And then, you know, like, track them for, like, the next week and a half and see if they're chained to their bathroom.
1: Boy.
0: All right. Hi, Bruce.
1: All right. What's going on in sports? Yeah.
2: Yeah. Brewers beat the Mets 4-3 yesterday. Mm-hmm. They get 2 out of 3 in the series. Now 5-1 on this 9-game homestand that'll wrap up this weekend. Joey Ortiz has apparently decided to be a Major League Baseball player again.
1: Hey, he's found his, third base is his
2: apparently
1: place to be. His hitting has improved, and defense has always been there.
2: 2-run triple. Singled in the fourth, had a ground rule double and a walk. On base 4 times.
1: Yeah.
2: Also made a great defensive play for the final out.
1: Right.
2: Christian Yelich drove in a couple of runs. Logan Henderson, 9 strikeouts to match a career high. Went 5 innings, 5 hits, and a couple of runs, no walks. And, yeah, Milwaukee benefiting here for the Ortiz. He was off to an awful start.
1: Yeah.
2: Was hitting .201 on July 4th. He's lifted his average 38 points by hitting .373 since the 4th of July.
1: Yeah, that's pretty darn good.
2: So,
1: all right.
2: Yeah, pretty good, pretty good. Brewers are off today, and then Colorado's in town for the weekend. Game one of that series is an afternoon game tomorrow.
1: Really?
2: Yeah, so the Brewers are apparently, this is now apparently an annual thing.
1: Yeah.
2: Because it's not the first time they've done it. On a weekend in July, they're doing their Legends game tomorrow.
1: Right. Okay. So they're broadcasting the Legends game too?
2: I don't know.
1: I wonder. Maybe that's why it started.
2: I don't know that they broadcast it. Did they broadcast it last year?
1: I didn't know they had highlights, but I don't know if they did the whole game.
2: If they did, I doubt I'll watch it this year, to be honest, because it looks like it's going to be a peach of a night tomorrow. So I'm going to take advantage of the 3 p.m. game, watch that, and then go do something nice.
0: Look at you.
1: There you go.
0: Take yourself for a walk or
2: something.
0: You know. Yeah.
2: Something. Yeah. All right. Cubs lost to the Tigers last night, so the lead is back to 7. In the National League Central
1: Division. How did the Dodgers do it?
2: They won, so they're still half a game back. Tied in the loss column, but a half a game back.
1: Oh, okay.
2: Will be best record in baseball. I mean, 64-38, Dave, is nothing to sneeze
1: at. I am
2: at.
1: Not complaining whatsoever.
0: Right?
2: Because that's...
1: best that they've ever had, so...
0: Well, I'm looking at twin stuff here, and I'm not even...
2: Why would you do that?
0: I'm just not even in the conversation.
2: Milwaukee's at a 102-win pace, in case you're wondering.
1: Yeah, that's amazing.
2: I would take that.
1: Yep.
2: Twins beat Cleveland 10-6 last night. Brooks Lee, a 3-run home run. 4 RBI on the night. Trevor Larnach, a solo home run, drove in 3. Larnach, a 2-run single in the 8th with some key insurance for the Twins to go ahead 9-4. Travis Adams, a couple innings of relief for the win. All-star Jose Ramirez back from injury last night for Cleveland. Had missed 5 weeks after left-hand surgery. He went 2-for-5, drove in a run, scored twice, and committed one of the 3 errors the Guardians committed last night, as they were a bit on the sloppy side. Getaway day today, as they wrap up the road trip at noon in Cleveland. 11:30 for the coverage. Brad at 10.
0: Mm-hmm.
2: You know what that means. Dot, dot, dot.
1: Okay.
0: It means Bruce gets to go for a walk today and do Bruce things.
2: Well, I did get to go for a walk the last 3 days, but I'll get to go for a longer one today if I wish, because I'll have more time on my hands.
0: And it's a fine day.
2: Not too much time on my hands, copyright Freddie Mercury.
0: Yeah, yeah, yeah.
2: But I'll have time on my hands.
0: Freddie Mercury, that was Styx.
2: I know, I was just trying to see if I could get you to react.
0: I react.

0: reacted.
1: And you reacted immediately.
0: I reacted.
1: Nothing gets by you. You're a good goalie. And we'll talk about good goalies here in a little bit. Wausau beat the Huskies 15-12. Teams combined for 29 hits and 20 walks. Huskies have lost six in a row. Day-night doubleheader today in Wisconsin Rapids to wrap up this road trip. Minnesota Lynx enter the All-Star break with their seventh straight win, beating Seattle yesterday 86-76. I said they would have 30% fewer points than they had on Monday. I was a little high with that prediction. They went from 105 to 86.
2: Okay.
1: I don't know what percentage that is.
0: It's about
1: 20%.
3: Okay.
1: Roughly.
0: I was doing the math backwards.
1: I was a little high.
0: Glad I didn't guess that long.
1: Nafisa Collier's season debut. She scores 24 points and pulls down 10 rebounds. It's like she didn't miss a beat.
0: Wow. Love it.
1: Lynx at 22-6. They're off till Tuesday's home game with Toronto. The All-Star game is Saturday in Chicago. A couple of elite goaltenders, as I was talking about goalies, are among 11 former student athletes and staff that will be inducted into the UMV Athletic Hall of Fame class of 2026. We'll talk more about the class later on this morning, but it does include All-American women's goaltender Kim Martine-Hassan, who led the Bulldogs to a 2008 national championship. He was at UMB from 2006 to 2009, then again in 2010-11 after playing in the Olympics for Sweden. And former All-American men's hockey goalie Alex Stalock from 2006 to 2009 at UMB led the Bulldogs to the 2009 WCHA Final Five title and NCAA tournament before an 11-year run in the National Hockey League, now a color commentator for the Wild. A group to be inducted September 18th at Weber Music Hall on the UMD campus. The Hall of Fame will now consist of 179 members representing 21 sports. Again, we'll run through more of the Hall of Fame class later on this morning.
3: All right. Bruce will be back in about an hour.
0: He will.
3: And again, no Bruce Siskey show this morning.
1: No.
3: Sad to report.
1: Yeah.
3: Thanks, Bruce. Coming up on 6:22, we got birthdays to celebrate. That's on the way.
4: Up and down, up and down, up and down, down, down, down.
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0: Okey-doke.
3: Happy birthday to you first, if it's yours.
0: Oh, for sure, happy birthday. Yeah. I'm going to start with Daniel Radcliffe, the young lad who was in all the Harry Potter movies. Mm-hmm. You know, it just seemed like it was yesterday.
3: Not all that young
0: anymore. He's 36. Daniel Radcliffe is 36 today, born in London, Harry Potter dude, and many other movies. Happy birthday to him.
3: Also not so young anymore, retired Supreme Court Justice Anthony Kennedy turns 90 today.
0: Oh, wow.
3: He was nominated to the Supreme Court back in 87 by then-President Ronald Reagan. Mm-hmm. He served as an associate justice from 1988 to his retirement in 2018.
0: Oh, okay. 1979, Michelle Williams, one of Destiny's Child before Beyonce went solo, Say My Name and others, put a ring on it. Born in Rockford, Illinois. And America's most well-known intern born today in 1973, Monica Lewinsky, is 52, unfortunately known for her relationship with our then-president Bill Clinton.
3: Ronnie Cox, the actor, turns 88 best known for Deliverance. He was also in a few other movies, including Beverly Hills Cop, Saint Elsewhere on TV, and the movies Age of Dinosaurs, Taps, and The Onion Field. So he's been around.
0: Okay. Alison Krauss has a birthday today. She is 54, one of my favorite bluegrass singers and fiddlers, born in 1971 in Decatur, Illinois.
3: Edie McClurg is 81 years old today. You remember Edie if you watched Ferris Bueller's Day Off.
0: Yeah.
3: She was the secretary, I think.
0: Oh, Ferris, he's a righteous dude.
3: There you go, that's her. Okay. She is 81 years old.
0: Wow.
3: English singer and actor David Essex turned 79 today. He had at least one big hit in the U.S., but there's many more in the U.K. We'll have that for you later.
0: All right, someone who we have heard of is Slash. He's 60 today. Really? Born in 1965, guitarist, obviously, for Guns N' Roses. Born in Stoke-on-Trent, England. And Philip Seymour Hoffman has a birthday today, actor from Capote and Moneyball and lots of movies. Born in 1967. I did not know he died in 2014.
3: That's too bad.
0: That's a bummer. Now we do. Okay.
3: Calvert DeForest has a birthday today. Well, he's no longer with us. He was best known as Larry Bud Melman on the Late Night with David Letterman show.
0: He was great.
3: 1921 is when he was
0: born. Wow. Woody Harrelson has a birthday today. 64 years old and born in 1961. Emmy Award winning actor, Cheers and Natural Born Killers. He was born in Midland, Texas. But I need to say that his dad was also born today in 1938.
3: Same day, huh?
0: Same day. Charles Harrelson, and why he's in the, well-known people.
3: Well,
0: he was an American organized crime figure and a convicted hitman.
3: Right.
0: Woody Harrelson's dad was a hitman. I find that interesting.
3: Thankfully, he went a different direction.
0: He did. And he died in 07, by the way.
3: Don Drysdale, a Baseball Hall of Famer, born in 1936, won the Cy Young Award in 1962, pitched for the Dodgers for many years.
0: Oh.
3: TV and radio personality Don Imus, born in the state in 1940.
0: Yeah.
3: And Philip Seymour Hoffman, an Academy Award winning actor, born in 1967. He passed away way too early.
0: Yeah.
3: He was in a whole bunch of movies. I'm not even going to get started on them. There's too many to list.
0: Tony Joe White has a birthday today. Did have a birthday. Poke Salad Annie is one of his songs and many others. Born in Oak Grove, Louisiana in 1943.
3: We do have some other birthday musical tributes coming up. 627, again, if it's your birthday, happy birthday to you.
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3: Happy birthday to David Essex. His biggest hit in the US of A, anyway, was this one called Rock On. Let's see, 79 years old today.
0: Okay.
3: Republican candidate for governor in Minnesota, Mike Lindell, is now registered to vote in the state.
0: Well, he got around to it. That's good.
3: That's after on Monday the Minnesota Star Tribune reported he was not registered, so he decided, well, I'm going to go do that.
0: Well, if he's going to run for an office, for governor, right? What an idiot. Oh,
3: he's now blaming the Minnesota officials for not registering.
0: What?
3: He says he expected the driver's license process to register him automatically. But apparently it didn't. State officials say automatic registration requires proof of citizenship or existing citizenship records, and he didn't have that, so he had to go to the and register.
0: You know, whatever.
3: Person.
0: He just needs to say this was on me. I mean, you don't want to blame anything when you're running for office. You need to start owning things, even if it's something small. Say, you know what? Yeah, I screwed up because I'm human. Here it's fixed, and I'm still going to run. That's what he should have done.
3: All right. Well, speaking of politics, Massachusetts senators are proposing a new fun agenda for the state.
0: Oh, man.
3: That would be a series of policy changes designed to boost nightlife, entertainment, and outdoor recreation. The proposal includes measures like allowing happy hour to extend to different hours earlier and later.
0: Okay. Where are we? What town are we in?
3: This is Massachusetts.
0: Okay, okay.
3: It would include other measures like making public drinking districts permanent.
0: Okay.
3: Apparently you got to drink to have fun in this. The plan also suggests capping the resale price of concert tickets to make them more affordable. And offering micro-grants to help artists and performers host gigs.
0: So they're looking to have more fun in Massachusetts.
3: More fun in Massachusetts.
0: You know, they're thinking
3: this bill would add the fun, apparently. But
0: they are thinking outside the box.
3: Apparently.
0: Trying to do something different. And you will have fun in Massachusetts,
3: or
0: and
3: else.
0: You will like it. This is what we're going to do. So have some dang fun. Go.
3: All right. We'll have a weather forecast, which is pretty nice here.
0: It's summer-like gorgeous.
3: For the next week. That'll be coming up next when news is...
0: Next.
3: On the way.
0: Okay.
3: So weather would follow the news. News is next.
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14: NBC News Radio, I'm Michael Kastner. House lawmakers have approved a more than $1 trillion annual defense policy bill. The 2027 National Defense Authorization Act was passed 216-212, with six Democrats joining most Republicans to vote in favor. A majority of Democrats didn't support the measure, with some citing their opposition to the Iran war and others expressing concerns over a provision that would expand the collaboration between the U.S. and Israeli militaries. The U.S. is working to develop Saudi Arabia's nuclear energy program. The U.S. Energy Department announced Wednesday the agreement allows the kingdom to use American technology to build nuclear reactors. It also allows the country to enrich uranium. A documentary about Lily Allen is coming to Prime Video. The streamer announced the feature-length doc on Wednesday. It's set to release in 2027. Michael Kastner, NBC News Radio.
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17: From Northern News Now, I'm Anna Eckberg. Some of the evacuation zones in St. Louis County are being lifted. The ready evacuation mode, which means you should be prepared to leave at a moment's notice, has been dropped in many of the zones west and north of the Echo Trail. But areas along most of the Echo Trail itself remain in go evacuation mode, as those areas are still in the midst of fires. St. Louis County Sheriff Gordon Ramsey said these changes are because of diminished fire activity in the western area. Plus, in Lake County, people in some of the evacuated areas will get a chance to check check on their properties today. The Lake County Sheriff's Office says people affected by the campfire will be able to access their properties today from 8 a.m. to 2 p.m. People trying to get in will have to present an ID or other documents to verify residency or property ownership. People will need to check in at the Fall Lake Township Hall. Then sheriff deputies will escort them to their properties. And this decision comes as Superior National Forest leaders are also considering a partial reopening of the boundary waters. 962 personnel are assigned to the firefight, and containment is improving. But it is still fluid, as fire behavior and weather can change quickly, even with natural barriers like lakes and waterways. While crews are making progress, forest officials caution this won't be over anytime soon, and smoke is expected to return to the region. We'll have updates on their considerations and more news on our website, northernnewsnow.com. I'm Anna Ekberg.
18: Minnesota News Network, I'm Tasha Radel. Vance Belter is being sentenced today in federal court for the politically motivated shootings that killed former House Speaker Emerita Melissa Hortman and her husband Mark, and seriously wounded State Senator John Hoffman and his wife Yvette. Belter pleaded guilty last month to six federal charges, admitting he planned the attacks and carried them out while posing as a police officer. The Boundary Waters canoe area remains closed, but officials say they'll be monitoring it daily to see if it can reopen in some capacity. Superior National Forest Agency Administrator Tom Hall.
19: We do have staff that is starting to engage and think about where are those places that are best to open up, where are those corridors within the Boundary Waters that people are still going to be able to experience that and also not be in the way in those fire operations.
18: And since a new state law was enacted in 2023, no knock warrants have dramatically dropped across Minnesota. This is MNN.
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0: Good morning, I'm Jackie Jacoby with your forecast. 81 for the high today, sunny skies and a nice breeze. And then tonight, 59 with clear skies. 82, sunny and breezy for your Friday. The weekend keeps looking fine with 87 and sunny skies on Saturday. And then Sunday, a little chance of a thunderstorm. And 86 on Sunday. And we stay in the mid-80s early into next week, Dave, with sunny skies the whole time.
3: Yep.
0: I don't see a lot of rain coming.
3: Well, that's kind of too bad, because we do need some rain, especially up north, get rid of those fires, but or at least the threat of more fires by getting everything wetted down a little bit. We got a clear sky this morning. Well, let's call it fair. I guess it's mostly fair. There's
0: hazy-ish.
3: A haze out there. 57 at the airport and downtown. 54 Superior, 46 in Hibbing this morning. Yesterday, we had a high of 73, a very pleasant day.
0: It wasn't
3: a bit
0: bad.
3: Below the normal of 78, but still, I'll take 73 any day. 93, the record high to shoot for today. That happened in 1945. 538 was sun up this morning, and it'll be setting at 852 this evening.
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3: Oh, let's do some Slash this morning since it's his birthday.
0: All right.
3: 61 years old. He plays for Guns N' Roses, of course.
0: Yes.
3: Not sure what his real name is.
0: I could try to look it up, but it wouldn't. Yeah, it involved like moving things around. So.
3: Tropical Storm Bertha is apparently on its way to Texas now.
0: Yeah.
3: Came on land southwest of New Orleans and is moving toward East Texas with sustained winds of 45 miles an hour.
0: We see that on any given February afternoon.
3: Yeah.
0: Come on. But
3: tropical storm warning now in effect along the coast from south of New Orleans to just west of Houston.
0: Mm-hmm.
3: Storm expected to make landfall again in Texas sometime this afternoon and then move further inland when it, I guess, kind of loses its intensity.
0: Loses fuel.
3: Over the land. Yeah.
0: Hey, I need to apologize for the coffee.
3: Why? There's nothing wrong with it.
0: That's just it. No, I know. I tried to make it like stronger than your 3 o'clock coffee and I thought, oh, this is really good.
3: Yeah.
0: And I'm like, oh, this coffee's kind of crap. No, I'm not liking my own coffee, so I just wanted to apologize to you.
3: Wow, it tastes fine to me.
0: I know.
3: Yeah, you don't like my crap usually in the morning, so we're going to have to get somebody, an independent coffee maker.
0: Well, I got asked down the hall, because I was like, hey, I made coffee, and it's really good, and you have some. And now I'm like, oh, I have to go apologize. This is terrible coffee.
3: All right.
0: So,
3: let's see. Food and Drug Administration Advisory Panel is now considering whether peptides can be made by licensed pharmacies and sold without a prescription. Peptides are compounds that are often marketed as wellness treatments, and they're growing in popularity. I guess I'd never heard of them.
0: Right.
3: They have been touted to help everything from wound healing to weight loss. Initially popular among bodybuilders and so-called biohackers, but they've been pushed hard by social media influencers, of course, into the mainstream now.
0: Uh-huh.
3: And they're also endorsed by Health and Human Services Secretary Robert F. Kennedy Jr., who says that customers currently have to turn to an unregulated gray market to get their peptides.
0: Okay.
3: FDA scientists have said there is not much evidence supporting the effectiveness of these things or the safety, so they're going to look into it anyway.
0: Well, here's the deal.
3: All right.
0: Is they can orchestrate vital functions like tissue repair, hormone regulation, immune defense, and digestion.
3: Who wouldn't want something like that?
0: Right.
3: But there must be a downside,
0: I'm guessing.
3: Other than they're not approved by the FDA yet.
0: They're getting there, but they're smaller and simpler proteins, so they can get into your bloodstream faster and do their specific tasks
3: faster. I
0: want a peptide. So, yeah, they're doing research.
3: Where do you get them? At the store?
0: Well, I don't know.
3: Peptide store?
0: I haven't gotten that far yet, but I think you got to wait for more stuff.
3: Yeah, wait to get approved.
0: There's always the next thing.
3: Yeah.
0: You know, remember when it was like, you know, you weren't supposed to have the cholesterol in the eggs.
3: Oh, yeah.
0: You're supposed to do just egg whites.
3: Coffee used to be bad for you. Now it's not.
0: Right?
3: No,
0: I love
3: it's good
0: that.
3: For you.
0: You just, if you like something, just wait long enough and it's going to come back around in vogue again.
3: Well, I don't have that long to wait. I can't wait for years for this stuff.
0: You know what? At our age, let's just eat everything
3: now. It's happening now.
0: Right.
3: Let's do it. 6:43 at KDAL.
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0: didn't speak right to that voice belongs to Alison Krauss.
1: Indeed it does.
0: Who has a birthday today. She is 55 years old.
1: Happy birthday to her.
0: She was around
1: the Bayfront last year. Was it last summer? Summer
0: before. I don't
1: remember.
0: It was recently, I think.
1: It was, yes. Right. And again, this was our song we played at our wedding. This was our first as the Jacoby couple. This was our song. Hey, we had a listener tell us that the Menards in Hermantown, Dave, already got Halloween out.
0: They jumped the gun even more than I thought they would.
1: Skipped right past back to school.
0: Cow.
1: Do not collect $200. They went right to Halloween.
0: Yikes.
1: I used to love taking my kid through there, though. Like when you go to the stores, any store.
0: Oh, yeah.
1: Big
0: all
1: department.
0: Halloween stuff.
1: When they have the Halloween or when they have the Christmas, we'd, you know, I put him in the cart and he's sitting in a little bucket seat and we're walking through. And it would, we could kill like an hour just walking
0: they have
1: through
0: got
1: looking
0: some
1: at the decorations.
0: Pretty amazing Halloween decorations nowadays. I mean, last year, I mean, some of this. Hundreds of dollars you could spend.
1: Who's getting the 12-foot skeleton to put in their lawn? Why do we need that?
0: Or on the porch when the little kids come up to get their trick or treats.
1: I do like the one where the hand that moves when you like go to the candy bowl. That's just such a low-hanging fruit of
0: That's
1: a joke,
0: cute,
1: but it doesn't get old for me. I like that.
0: All right, we got news out of Madison, Wisconsin. A deadly police shooting drawing protests. Now police say officers responded to a call near downtown Madison. Yesterday afternoon, it was about a suspect who reportedly was checking car doors and got into a struggle with a man in the middle of the busy intersection when an officer arrived and shot and killed him.
1: Oh, my.
0: Police say the suspect was armed with a knife. Viral video of the shooting has drawn protesters to the intersection, calling for the officer who fired the shots to be arrested. Uh-huh. Outdoor concert in downtown Madison had to be canceled last night as protesters were taking over the area.
1: Ooh.
0: So it's a nasty situation
1: in
0: Madison.
1: Yeah, we got to watch the video there.
0: Deadly police shooting, was it called for or not? I guess you don't know until they investigate.
1: You don't. And you know what? We don't know the situation in the videos that we're going to catch are those little, you know, precious moments that, you know, make it look one way or the other, depending on how you want to edit it. But I think, you know, folks need to remember when you're out and about is that cops are human.
0: This is true.
1: They have adrenaline rushing through their bodies, and they are trained how to handle panic and adrenaline and stress, and they're still human. And
0: something else to keep in mind is do what they ask you to do.
1: That's where I was going. They're under stress, too. All you need is just do exactly what they tell you, and you
0: hopefully
1: should be okay.
0: You know, that should help the situation along a little bit.
1: You're going to struggle. It's not going to end well.
0: We're at 6:49, and we've got Your Money Now on the way next as the morning show is underway here on a Thursday.
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4: I'm Nicole Murray with Your Money Now. As the ongoing cyclosporiasis outbreak impacts its foot traffic, Taco Bell is offering a $1 lettuce-free menu item. Taco Bell has announced the $1 Enchirito, a flour tortilla filled with ground beef, beans, diced onions, cheddar cheese, and a red sauce. Galderma CEO Fleming Ornskov told CNBC that the increased use of weight loss drugs has created a big opportunity for the aesthetics company. He added that roughly 10% of U.S. adults now report taking GLP-1 drugs for weight loss, which may boost demand for treatments like fillers and anti-wrinkle injections. Oil prices have spiked by more than 4% after a tanker was struck by an unknown projectile off Saudi Arabia and as President Trump threatened to bomb Iranian infrastructure. West Texas Intermediate up to $90 a barrel, Brent at $98. Futures have dropped as Alphabet and Tesla fall after their earnings reports. Dow futures down by more than 200 points. That's Your Money Now.
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12: It's a beautiful morning.
0: It is a beautiful morning. It's also the birthday of Dino Danelli of the Young Rascals,
1: hey,
0: who was born in the state in 1944. I'm not sure if that's him singing this song or not, but he was
1: he's
0: a member
1: there
0: of the Rascals. 2025 World Series champion Los Angeles Dodgers will visit the White House today.
1: Okay.
0: Team is being honored by the president, but not all the players are expected to attend. Shortstop Mookie Betts said he'll likely skip the visit to spend time with family after the birth of his third child.
1: Okay.
0: Today's visit will continue a tradition of reigning sports champs being invited to the White House, dating back to 1869.
1: Awesome.
0: That's when the Cincinnati Red Stockings
1: yep.
0: met up with President Ulysses S. Grant.
1: Wow.
0: Wow, that goes back a few years.
1: I love it.
0: 1869.
1: Let's keep
0: Didn't
1: doing
0: know they were
1: it.
0: Playing baseball back then, but I guess so.
1: It goes back away. You know what? I love that the president, whoever, yeah. whatever side of the aisle, right. they celebrate our sports and
0: True.
1: Our achievements. That's awesome.
0: Yeah.
1: There we go.
0: Let's see. We have 57 degrees over the hill, 57 here in downtown Duluth, 54 Superior, going for a high in the low 80s today, so it'll be warmer than yesterday.
1: Yes, it'll get warmer.
0: But not as warm as tomorrow.
1: It's getting better. Hey, you know, if you heard of like Lululemon, those like stockings and leggings that people, not, well, you wouldn't maybe,
0: no,
1: but women
0: I have
1: do
0: no
1: wear,
0: clue what
1: okay.
0: What you're even talking about.
1: They're leggings. And it's a company.
0: Whatever a legging is that like a pair of pants?
1: Stretchy pants.
0: Okay.
1: Okay, you got it? You with me? All right.
0: Kind of, yes.
1: They found a way to recycle nylon, Dave. That's
0: oh.
1: where I'm going. So.
0: Well, I remember nylon stockings and stuff.
1: Of course, nobody wears stockings anymore. That's that's like 30 years ago.
0: Pantyhose,
1: but
0: I remember. Dave, pantyhose.
1: The egg. Remember the legs? Pantyhose.
0: Well, whatever, but isn't that
1: no.
0: leggings?
1: No.
0: Oh, never mind.
1: Anyway, nylon is hard to recycle, Dave. Let's just start with that. Forget anything I said. Nylon. But now they have, Lululemon has developed a way to recycle mixed nylon textiles, which is notoriously hard to get out of the waste system. And they can
0: so
1: make.
0: So what do they make it into?
1: They make it into pellets that can be spun into new clothing.
0: Oh, for crying out
1: right?
0: loud.
1: Right? So all the nylon things that, oh, this is great to wear because I don't have to iron it and it's hot in the summer, they can make it into pellets and now it can be made into more uncomfortable, hot, sweaty nylon clothing
0: well, at
1: items.
0: At least it's being reused.
1: Right.
0: That's good.
1: So it's keeping some of the stuff, which clothing is a huge thing, out of our landfills.
0: You know, I suppose that's true, although a lot of it is, you know, donated and resold.
1: A lot of it is. Lot of it needs to, like, there are people in other countries that could use our glut of clothing, and I know there are chains that are trying to get that stuff put in onto somebody's body instead of in a landfill. So.
0: We're doing what we can. Well, you are too. You're buying all that used stuff now.
1: Yes.
0: You're not buying clothes
1: thrifts.
0: New.
1: Well, some things, like I do have
0: except
1: limits.
0: Except for underwear, I
1: right.
0: know.
1: But
0: okay.
1: Otherwise, I'm thrifting. I love it.
0: 6:56 now, KDAL. Jackie's got weather coming up.
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1: Good morning. Today we're going to have a high of 81 with sunny skies and a little breezy conditions out there. Tonight we're going to have 59 for the low with clear skies, 82 tomorrow for your Friday with sunny skies, 87 and sunny on Saturday, 86 on Sunday with a chance of a thunderstorm, otherwise sunny skies. And we stay sunny all the way through Wednesday.
0: Wow.
1: With highs in the mid to lower 80s. Dave, that's your forecast. I'm Jackie Jacoby.
0: Very summer-like for sure.
1: Indeed.
0: It's 57 this morning at the airport with a partly cloudy to fair sky, 57 here in downtown Duluth as well, 54 at the Bong Airport in Superior. Hibbing checks in with 46 this morning. West winds at about 12 miles an hour.
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0: Beginning at 10 today.
1: Yes.
0: Because we got early Twins baseball. So.
1: Right.
0: This is Tony Joe White. Tony has a birthday today. I think he's no longer with us.
1: But I don't
0: born
1: think
0: in the state
1: is.
0: In 1943, his big hit was this one.
14: Don't sound too much. I'm going to tell you a little bit about this so that you understand what I'm talking about.
0: He's talking about poke salad. Which apparently can be spelled two different ways, which I found out this morning.
1: Yes,
0: on the record, it's P-O-L-K, but it can also be spelled P-O-K-E, I guess. So.
1: And I grew up thinking it was P-O-K-E because in St. Louis as a young girl, very southern things happen, and poke salad was what happened, and we had poke salad out of this weed, and it was P-O-K-E. So you and I had a discussion this morning on the spelling of poke salad. But
0: apparently it can go either way.
1: It can. We're both right, Dave.
0: Polk, I guess, is more of a...
1: I think it's a county.
0: Maybe named after a president or something.
1: That could
0: Wasn't
1: be
0: there
1: too.
0: A president Polk?
1: There was.
0: Yeah.
1: No one remembers him. He's kind of like with Taft or Harding. He's up there with those guys.
0: All right, we got news on the way. Next, the Iran war continues as Iran vows an eye for an eye. Here we go.
1: Oh,
0: you attack us, we'll attack you.
1: Hey,
0: and
1: didn't
0: vice
1: we get
0: versa.
1: Rid of that in like the New Testament? We took care of that, but okay.
0: Guess not.
1: All right.
0: All that coming up, hour number two of the morning show to follow.
14: A mean business moment.
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16: NBC News Radio, I'm Michael Kastner. Iran says it will keep attacking targets in the Middle East as long as it remains under attack. An army spokesperson made the televised comments as the Iranian-backed Houthis in Yemen have started attacking Saudi Arabian shipping in the Red Sea. President Trump has vowed to attack civilian infrastructure in Iran every time a ship in the critical Strait of Hormuz is attacked. The cycle seems poised to continue for now, with Iran's foreign minister writing online that his country's doctrine is an eye for an eye. Tropical Storm Bertha is eyeing Texas. The National Hurricane Center says Bertha is now about 95 miles southeast of Lake Charles, Louisiana, and moving towards East Texas with sustained winds of 45 miles per hour. The storm is expected to make landfall in Texas sometime this afternoon and move further inland tonight, and is expected to maintain intensity until it starts moving over land. The Food and Drug Administration is still trying to find the source of a gastrointestinal illness that sickened thousands of people. More from Mark Mayfield.
17: More than 70 new cases of cyclosporiasis were reported this week, an illness caused by parasites linked to food and water. It causes nausea, vomiting, and diarrhea, and has sent more than 300 people to the hospital. The FDA says it still doesn't know what's causing the outbreak. A previous warning that the illness was linked to lettuce grown by Taylor Farms was walked back after the results turned out to be a false positive.
16: Jeffrey Epstein's former private investment banker will be grilled on Capitol Hill today. The House Oversight Committee is scheduled to interview Jess Staley, who was a finance executive for J.P. Morgan Chase for 30 years and who managed wealthy clients, including the late sex offender. And the 2025 World Series champion Los Angeles Dodgers will be welcomed to the White House today. Michael Kastner, NBC News Radio.
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16: A New York federal judge has scheduled the high-profile criminal trial of ousted Venezuelan leader Nicolas Maduro and his wife. More from Natalie Rodriguez.
19: The criminal trial of deposed Venezuelan President Nicolas Maduro and his wife Celia Flores is officially set for June 1st of next year. The couple have been held in a Brooklyn detention center since a dramatic U.S. military raid in January, pleaded not guilty to federal narco-terrorism charges. While prosecutors allege a massive state-backed drug conspiracy, defense lawyers are aiming to throw the case out entirely. The judge scheduled a crucial preliminary hearing for November 17th to weigh the defense's claims that the couple's capture was a kidnapping. Natalie Rodriguez, Miami.
16: A French modeling scout with alleged connections to Jeffrey Epstein has been found dead at a home near Paris, France. More from Scott Carr.
20: French police had been investigating 69-year-old Daniel Sayad, who had said he also held Swedish citizenship over allegations including rape and human trafficking. They had planned to question Sayad as part of an ongoing investigation into associates of Jeffrey Epstein. Records from the Justice Department had suggested Sayad introduced Epstein to young women, including some described as minors, though reports say Sayad had repeatedly denied any wrongdoing. French prosecutors say they've identified or been contacted by 24 women who may be victims or witnesses connected to the case. I'm Scott Carr.
16: The definitive symbol of the New York Knicks championship season will be on display in a place you might not expect. More from Daria Albinger.
21: The Knicks finally brought an NBA championship back to New York, and now you can get an up-close and personal look at the trophy that makes it official. On Monday, the Larry O'Brien Trophy goes on display at the American Museum of Natural History. It's the newest addition to the museum's For the Win exhibit that celebrates some of the greatest achievements in sports history.
16: Michael Kastner, NBC News Radio.
4: Minnesota News Network, I'm Tasha Radal. The wildfires burning in northeastern Minnesota were the focus of a congressional hearing Wednesday. U.S. Forest Service Chief Tom Schultz faced questions from the House Ag Committee about staffing and budget cuts. Minnesota Congresswoman Angie Craig warned the reductions could hamper the Forest Service's ability to respond to major wildfires.
22: But the department's budget proposal for the next fiscal year eliminates funding for Forest Service research altogether. What type of message does that send to rural communities and wildland firefighters on the front lines?
4: Schultz responded.
23: We are prioritizing initial response so we can keep fires small, and we're invested in staffing, coordination, contracting, and infrastructure to meet the reality that fire season is now many times 12 months out of the year.
4: Craig says 16% of the forestry staff was cut last year by the Trump administration. Vance Belter is scheduled to be sentenced this morning in federal court for the targeted shootings of two Minnesota lawmakers and their spouses. Belter admitted killing former House Speaker Emerita Melissa Hortman and her husband Mark and seriously wounding State Senator John Hoffman and his wife Yvette. Prosecutors are asking for two consecutive life sentences. Minnesota passed a 2023 law limiting the number of no-knock warrants that can be used by law enforcement. This followed the fatal shooting of Amir Locke in Minneapolis by police using one of these warrants. DFL Senator Claire Umu Verbaden of St. Paul says she authored the bill to protect people and officers.
2: I think that was like a huge success story to show that there are other ways to do the work that law enforcement needs to do, but in a way that keeps both people and officers, right, the people in their homes and the officers safe.
4: This is MNN.
3: When it comes to vaping, the truth can get clouded. 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
4: In other headlines, a bipartisan effort to improve epilepsy care is advancing in the U.S. Senate. Senator Amy Klobuchar and Missouri Republican Eric Schmidt are praising committee approval. The legislation would require the Department of Health and Human Services to develop a nationwide strategy aimed at improving epilepsy care, treatment, and research. The 3M Open starts this morning at TPC Twin Cities course in Blaine. PGA World No. 1 golfer Scottie Scheffler on his initial thoughts on the course at TPC Twin Cities after his pro-am round Wednesday morning.
29: Golf course seems really nice. Greens are really good. Rough is pretty healthy, so fairways are going to be at a premium this week. And golf course is in really nice shape, so everything looks pretty good from my view. This was a tournament that I'd heard a lot of good things about, and so far everything seems true. The people here have been tremendous. The fans have been really, really nice to me so far, and the tournament seems to do a really good job just taking care of everybody. Like, the clubhouse is good. Food's been really good.
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1: Good morning. I'm Jackie Jacoby with your forecast. Today's high will be 81 with sunny skies, and tonight we'll have a low of 59. Fabulous sleeping weather with clear skies. And for your Friday tomorrow, 82 and mostly sunny. Saturday, 87 and sunny. And then Sunday, chance of a storm and 86. And next week, we are mid-80s and sunny as well, Dave. So if you're going to get any rain, it's happening Sunday.
0: All right.
1: We'll talk to Brendan Pham later this hour to get the deets.
0: 59 now at the airport. It's mostly cloudy with a west wind at about 12 miles an hour. Pretty much mostly cloudy, partly cloudy here in downtown Duluth with 59 degrees as well. Superior at the Bong Airport, mostly cloudy and 56. Up in Hibbing, a fair sky and 52. Fair in Ashland, where it's 59. Twin Cities are fair and 60. Partly cloudy in Moose Lake, 50 there. Hayward is fair and 46 and 55 in Two Harbors with a fair sky.
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0: This would be the start of the second hour of the morning show.
1: Here
0: that's
1: it is.
0: 7:10 on a Thursday, the 23rd of July.
1: Friday Eve.
0: Yep.
1: Yes.
0: Are you a ranch dressing lover?
1: I don't think I'm as freaky about it as the soccer visitor, you know, in the folks who were visiting
0: for the
1: World Cup.
0: Yeah,
1: they went
0: stuff.
1: Crazy. I mean, I like it.
0: I'm not really a fan at all, but
1: really?
0: I've had it, but I could live without it.
1: It's a good way to smuggle vegetables into your system, Dave.
0: Is that
1: I mean,
0: right?
1: That's how I got my kid to, you know, like vegetables.
0: Well, it's probably just all sugar-flavored
1: No. It's like a little vinegar. It's some mayonnaise. It's a little bit of tang to and spices. There's no real sugar involved, maybe like a teaspoon.
0: All right.
1: Yeah.
0: Well, anyway, if you're a real ranch lover, you can now get your favorite condiment on tap.
1: What, do you get like a jug of it?
0: A new beer at the Minnesota State Fair.
1: That's disgusting.
0: Is putting a savory spin on a classic cream ale. It's called Old Ranch Hand. Uh-huh. It's ranch dressing flavored beer. that's brewed by Dual Citizen Brewing Company with hints of buttermilk, herbs and spices, and a ranch-seasoned salt rim.
1: They can have it.
0: The 5% ABV beer will be available at select fair vendors this year at the Minnesota State Fair.
1: That'll get you rocking and rolling.
0: Old Ranch Hand beer. Wow.
1: Give it a
0: sweet. What is beer normally?
1: What beer? Well, you can get 3-2 beer. It's like then, you know, otherwise it's like, you know, 4. And you can get some, depending on the breweries, they'll go up to like 6 or 7, and then you want to have like one of those. So, yeah.
0: Well, that's something to try, I guess, if you're a ranch fan, but that might be going too far.
1: We'll have to see if Bruce likes
0: it's like
1: ranch.
0: Drinking ranch dressing right out of the bottle.
1: Well, that's where I thought you were going.
0: Right.
1: But, I mean, a little hint of the flavor. It might be worth tasting, but we'll try it.
0: Let's see. One other note here before we get into sports. Florida woman is facing charges after deputies say she sold a man's collection of exotic tarantulas while he was in jail. Investigators say Stephanie Lauren Brooks allegedly got rid of all the spiders while the owner was away, including several rare tarantulas valued at like $600 apiece. Brooks reportedly said she sold them because they were dying and she couldn't afford to care for them.
1: How much does it cost to take care of a spider? They
0: How
1: live
0: do you
1: on
0: take the, care of a spider?
1: You
0: anyway.
1: Throw them a bug every
0: Is that
1: so
0: what
1: often.
0: They eat?
1: Yeah.
0: That's. Anyway, she's charged now with dealing in stolen property and pet theft.
1: Well, who's? I didn't know there was a market for spiders. How
0: many
1: do you
0: there
1: have?
0: Is. Just as a collection of
1: a
0: exotic
1: collection
0: tarantulas.
1: A collection of exotic tarantulas.
0: A couple of them are worth $600.
1: It's not like they make noise, okay? They're not noisy. It's not like
0: well,
1: a yapping
0: creepy
1: dog.
0: Looking, so I'm sure if, I don't know.
1: You can put a little sheet over the little
0: You don't have
1: thing.
0: To look at them if you don't want to, I
1: hey,
0: suppose.
1: We had a suggestion from a listener, because Uh-oh. Our listeners are awesome, about ranch dressing.
0: Oh.
1: And I'm making tuna salad tonight. Like, that's on the Jacoby menu. Tuna salad.
0: Really?
1: I make like it with
0: salad.
1: Ranch.
0: No.
1: Dave, you have to try it.
0: Just make it with me.
1: Dave, see, this is why life is interesting. You got to get out there and just sample the interesting things.
0: My interesting part is over. I'm now just stationary. I know what I like. I like what I like, and that's it.
1: Heaven forbid something new enters your life at this point.
0: Way too late for new stuff.
1: I'm going to make some, and I'm going to bring in some for you tomorrow. Do you like tuna salad to begin with?
0: I do like tuna salad.
1: Okay, what do you, just mayonnaise.
0: Yeah, what do you put in there, onions? And
1: I chop up an onion very fine.
0: Pickles, you got pickles
1: in
0: there?
1: No.
0: Oh, come on.
1: No, Dave, just pickles have to be on the side. I love pickles, but I don't want them in my stuff.
0: Oh, all right.
1: Everything tastes like pickle. You need to have
0: so
1: it separate.
0: So it's just onions and tuna. And
1: salt and pepper.
0: And obviously some pasta of some sort.
1: For tuna? No, and then you put it on a sandwich, Dave.
0: Oh, you're just talking tuna spread, basically.
1: Yes.
0: Tuna salad would be.

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4: All right, we're at 7:16 already, and Bruce Siski has arrived, so that means it's sports time on KDAO.
5: Hi, Bruce. What's
6: going on?
5: We're having deep tuna discussions.
4: Tuna salad, tuna...
5: Well, it started with the ranch, because there's making a ranch-flavored beer that's going to be down at the
4: state fair.
5: Right. And I'm like, I'm not drinking beer anyway, but that does not sound attractive.
4: Yeah.
5: But then we had listeners chime in about putting ranch in your tuna salad. Uh-huh. I'm like, that sounds really good, and I happen to be making tuna salad tonight for dinner.
6: So I tolerated... Growing up, I tolerated tuna salad.
5: How was it made?
6: My mom made it. I don't have any idea.
5: Did you put noodles in it when it was on your sandwich?
4: Huh? No, it's not sandwich. It's a salad.
6: I'm not making a sandwich out of that. This stuff would
4: fall
6: everywhere.
4: I think we're talking two different things here.
5: Okay.
6: Tuna salad is not a sandwich.
5: Yeah, okay. So you guys are just eating the stuff like at the church basement. The old ladies make it. There's noodles, there's onions, there's tuna. Okay.
6: Yeah.
4: They're tuna salad.
6: Yeah, like she would cut up the hard-boiled egg and put it in that thing.
4: Oh, yeah.
6: I remember
4: forgot
6: it in
4: about
6: there.
4: That. Yeah, hard-boiled egg. In there.
6: Yeah. Your peas.
4: No.
6: I remember there being
4: peas.
6: That's
4: where I draw the line. No peas.
5: I love peas.
6: I vaguely remember there being peas in this contraption.
4: There cannot be peas in my tuna salad.
6: That I tolerated.
5: All right.
6: Only after I dumped like half the shaker of salt on it.
5: You guys.
4: Well, everything goes better with salt.
5: I'm not even going to finish the conversation. We're just going to go right to sports.
4: I hope so.
5: Okay.
4: Yeah, here we go.
5: Let's do it.
6: Yeah. UMD has unveiled a group of 11 former student athletes and staff to be inducted into the UMD Athletic Hall of Fame class of 2026. A group that includes former football and baseball player John Economist and his wife Colleen, who remain staunch supporters of UMD athletics to this day. John Economist played tight end and defensive end for the football team from 1969 to 1972. He and Colleen Economist have been the driving force behind UMD's military appreciation football game the last 16 years.
4: Wow.
6: Joining them, soccer standout Claire Damon from 2006 to 2009, UMD's first Daktronics All-American in the sport of soccer. Longtime cross-country track coach John Fulkerod, wrestler Mike Hershey, who became the first UMD athlete to win an individual national championship when he won the NAIA title at 142 pounds in 1988. Three-time All-NSIC football player Kurt King, a Bulldog from 1993 to 1996. Record-setting volleyball standout Kate Lang Stearns from 2010 to 2013. She set every record, I think, in the books at UMD, basically.
5: Fantastic.
6: Decorated women's hockey defender Jocelyn LaRock, two national championships at UMD, 2008 and 2010. Also a two-time Olympic gold medalist with Team Canada. Goalie Kim Martine Hassan from 2006 to 2011, a member of the IIHF Hall of Fame, who led UMD to the 2008 NCAA Championship and was robbed of the Patty Kazmaier Award that year. Just an opinion. Longtime hockey equipment manager Rick Menz, who worked at UMD from 1979 to 2008. Wow. All-American men's hockey goalie Alex Stalock, 2006 to 2009. He led UMD to the 2009 WCHA Final Five and NCAA Tournament before an 11-year run in the National Hockey League. The UMD Athletic Hall of Fame, established in 1991, will now consist of 179 members representing 21 sports. This group to be inducted September 18th at Weber Music Hall on the UMD campus. In the interest of full disclosure, yours truly is a voting member of the UMD Athletic Hall of Fame selection committee.
4: So is there a whole wall of plaques then, or how does that work?
6: Inside the Sports and Health Center, just outside Romano Gym.
4: Wow.
6: Right down the hallway, they've got everybody.
5: Very nice. Cool.
4: So. I like that.

0: When are they going to put you in there, Bruce?
1: At a point that I'm no longer on the selection committee.
2: You can't vote for yourself, eh?
1: Well,
0: or do you have to die first?
1: We just did this, actually. We'll pull back the curtain a little bit. Christy Plant is in the Hall of Fame now.
2: Mm-hmm. Yeah.
0: Right.
1: She's on the selection committee.
2: Oh,
1: last year, she was not on the selection committee
0: okay.
1: because we were putting her in the Hall of Fame.
2: That
0: well,
2: makes
0: yeah.
2: sense,
0: she's got,
2: I guess.
0: What, three okay. boys. Her own sports achievements. Wow.
1: I mean,
0: wow.
1: Christy Plant by herself belongs in the... We don't yeah. need yeah. to worry about anything else that's happened, but just what she did in basketball and softball, that
0: yeah.
1: alone qualifies her.
2: Amazing.
0: She's amazing. And then you add three, you know, amazing...
1: And then you add in
0: right.
1: everything else that's happened
0: in her
1: since
0: own right.
1: then.
0: Right. She's earned it big time.
1: And I mentioned this with when I had Scott Sandlin on mm-hmm. on Tuesday,
2: mm-hmm.
1: and he's also going to go in eventually.
0: Well, yeah,
2: I would imagine.
1: But the rules say you got to be out for 5 years.
2: Okay. Oh my!
1: And he's still coaching, so we can't put him in now.
2: No. He's going to be coaching for a while too.
1: Yeah, well, he's not going to be in for a while.
0: So.
1: Then.
0: Right?
1: No, I mentioned this then, but yeah. Until Zam and Max Plant walked on campus a couple of years ago.
0: Mm-hmm.
1: UMD had never had a men's hockey alum put more than one player through the program, one kid through the program.
0: Really?
2: Okay.
1: Derek now has three.
0: I love it.
2: That'll be it, I would assume.
1: That is it.
2: Okay.
1: We
2: not
1: shook the tree and no more coming out.
0: Okay.
1: I tried.
0: Do we have nephews, cousins, anything, nieces?
1: I'm sure some other, yeah,
0: okay.
1: I'm not.
2: Right.
1: The family tree, there's enough forks in there, I get confused.
0: Okay.
1: I can't even keep track of my own, to be honest with you.
2: I gotcha.
1: The Brewers beat the Mets 4-3 yesterday. Joey Ortiz, 3-for-3. I drove in a couple of runs with a triple in the second inning, gave Milwaukee the lead for good.
2: Mm-hmm.
1: Christian Yelich drove in two runs. Logan Henderson strikes out 9, gets his fourth win. Trevor McGill, save number 16. Cubs lose, lead back to 7. And the Brewers are off today. They host Colorado. Weekend series starts at 3 p.m. tomorrow. Twins beat Cleveland 10-6.
0: Mm-hmm.
1: Three-run home run for Brooks Lee. Solo home run for Trevor Larnach. Travis Adams gets the win in relief of an ineffective starter, Bailey Ober. He was not good.
0: No.
1: He just got knocked around a little bit. It happens.
0: Yeah.
1: Series and road trip will wind down at noon today. It's getaway day in Cleveland. Our coverage 11:30. Brad's on at 10. You know the drill. Wausau beat the Huskies 15-12. Huskies have now lost 6 in a row. Day-night doubleheader today in Wisconsin Rapids, and the Minnesota Lynx win their 7th straight to go into the All-Star break, 86-76 over Seattle yesterday in the Fisa Collier season debut. We'll term it a success. 24 points and 10 rebounds.
0: Wow. I think she's just fine.
1: I think all that extra work she put in to get to this point, it worked out. We'll say it that way. Lynx at 22-6. They are off until Tuesday. They'll host Toronto then.
0: Okay.
2: No Bruce Siskey show, but you'll be back next hour with us.
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0: It's no lock. I've tried. They can't. You know,
2: there's no lock in those things.
0: No.
1: Yeah.
0: I know.
2: We let anybody and everybody in.
1: If there was, Jackie would not lock Neil out all the time.
2: 7:23 here at KDIO. 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
2: Hey, we got another birthday tribute to get to.
0: Hey.
2: From Orleans, a guy by the name of John Hall had a birthday. He's born in this state in 1948. They had several hits, including this one. Still the one. All right, Congress is considering the Common Sense Act, that's spelled C-E-N-T-S.
0: Okay.
2: Which would allow businesses nationwide to round your cash transaction to the nearest nickel, as the U.S. is phasing out the penny, obviously.
0: Right.
2: Under that proposal, purchases ending in 1 or 2 cents would round down, while those ending in 3 or 4 cents would round up.
0: That makes sense. Nickel. This is what we were all taught.
2: Supporters say the bill will eliminate legal concerns in states that require exact change. This would kind of overrule that, I guess.
0: I guess so.
2: The legislation would also call for testing some lower-cost materials to make nickels, because apparently nickels currently cost 14 cents each to produce.
0: Oh, no wonder we got rid of the pennies.
2: My goodness, 14 cents to make a nickel, and it's only worth a nickel.
0: Why do we have to, what are we making it out of? Why did that
2: nickel,
0: happen?
2: Nickel, I suppose. Well, I don't know.
0: We don't need to, this should have been dealt with decades ago.
2: What is a cheaper metal, I
0: when
2: guess?
0: It got to 6 cents to make a nickel, we should have been on this.
2: You could have been right there, I don't know.
0: Come on, guys.
2: Well, no metal is cheap anymore, so I don't know what they'd make it. Make it out of plastic or something.
0: Well, plastics. May as well use all the plastics that we can't get out of the system. Yeah. Make those are forever plastics.
2: Right. Well, the problem is your nickel has to be a certain weight, I would imagine, for the vending machines and stuff.
0: Crappity
2: if there
0: crap.
2: Aren't any
0: and then
2: more
0: you don't
2: of those
0: want them
2: left.
0: To be burning up in like a fire. And then
2: most
0: lose,
2: of the vending machines now don't take anything less than a buck. So.
0: Right. Do you even use change in a vending machine? I think everyone uses
2: only
0: their
2: if
0: card.
2: I would have enough. But I usually don't. I still have change in my pocket that's been in there now for probably 2 years.
0: I have to wonder what my husband carries change in his
2: and
0: pocket.
2: I very seldom use it anymore. But
0: when we're getting like at the cash register and he's like looking through his pockets, he's like, "Oh, do you have any change?" And he always asks me for change. I'm just like, "Just what?" I'm the change maker in my family. I have to make sure I've always got one of everything.
2: Are you?
0: He's counting his change.
2: 80, 90.
0: Dave.
2: I got $1.02 in change.
0: And you've been carrying that around forever.
2: At least a couple of years. And a key in my pocket for the washroom.
0: Does it ever change the amount of change?
2: No, I just take it out, put it on the counter, and when I change pants, it goes back in.
0: That's fascinating.
2: Okay. 728 here at KDAL.

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6: That is the Manhattan Transfer version of The Boy from New York City. Originally a hit from a different group.
7: Yes.
6: But Manhattan Transfer's Janis Siegel has a birthday today. She was born in the state in 1952. The Ad-Libs did it originally.
7: The Ad-Libs. There we go. Hey, we've got a new thing that AI kind of helps with, Dave.
6: Oh,
7: that's
6: really?
7: Actually good. It's an approved brain-computer interface.
6: Well, we could use those.
7: No kidding. It's an implant.
6: Go directly to the computer. No mouse needed.
7: Pretty much. Just use your brain. But this allows a patient with a spinal cord injury to control a robotic glove using only their thoughts. Like, I want to pick up that chapstick.
6: Yeah, that is amazing.
7: That is cool. I can totally get behind that.
6: Mm-hmm. And
7: congrats.
6: Now the technology is there. If you don't even have a hand, they can make the hand for you.
7: It's almost like Star Wars. Remember Luke got his hand replaced?
6: Yeah.
7: Yeah.
6: So this is a RoboCop. Here we go.
7: It's a China startup, so it's called Neuracle with an N. But I got to wonder, what are they putting in there? Is it going to be safe for, human use?
6: If it works, go ahead and use it. I'm not worried about that.
7: By the time you need it, Dave, they'll have all the bugs worked out.
6: 7:31 now at KDAL. We got news on the way as the morning show continues here on KDAL.
8: NBC News Radio, I'm Michael Kastner. Iran says it will keep attacking targets in the Middle East as long as it remains under attack. An army spokesperson made the televised comments as the Iranian-backed Houthis in Yemen have started attacking Saudi Arabian shipping in the Red Sea. President Trump has vowed to attack civilian infrastructure in Iran every time a ship in the critical Strait of Hormuz is attacked. Tropical storm Bertha is eyeing Texas. The National Hurricane Center says Bertha is now about 95 miles southeast of Lake Charles, Louisiana, and moving toward East Texas with sustained winds of 45 miles per hour. And the adopted hometown of Ozzy Osbourne celebrated the rock legend on the anniversary of his death. Osbourne passed away on July 22nd of last year, so on Wednesday, Birmingham, England paid tribute to the Rock and Roll Hall of Famer by celebrating Ozzy Day. Michael Kastner, NBC News Radio.
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10: Minnesota News Network, I'm Tasha Radel. The wildfires burning in northeastern Minnesota were the focus of a congressional hearing Wednesday. U.S. Forest Service Chief Tom Schultz faced questions from the House Ag Committee about staffing and budget cuts. Congresswoman Angie Craig warned the reductions could hamper the Forest Service's ability to respond to major wildfires.
11: But the department's budget proposal for the next fiscal year eliminates funding for Forest Service research altogether. What type of message does that send to rural communities and wildland firefighters on the front lines?
10: Vance Belter is scheduled to be sentenced today in federal court for the targeted shootings of two Minnesota lawmakers and their spouses. Prosecutors are asking for two consecutive life sentences. Belter also faces pending state charges. And the 3M Open kicks off this morning at TPC Twin Cities course in Blaine. This is MNN.
12: Email from school about the incident today.
0: scary.
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7: Good morning. I'm Jackie Jacoby with your forecast. 81 for the high today with sunny skies. And then tonight, 59 for the low and clear skies. Friday, tomorrow, 82 and sunny. The weekend, we have sunny skies, upper 80s for the highs.
6: Wow.
7: Maybe a chance of a thunderstorm Sunday afternoon. Other than that, we've got some fine weather ahead, Dave.
6: Very summer-like. I like it.
7: I know.
6: West wind at 12 this morning. Skies are partly to mostly cloudy. 59 at the airport and downtown. 56 in Superior. 52 in Hibbing. Yesterday had a high of 73. A pretty nice day overall. 78 is the normal high for this time of year. 93, the record to shoot for on this date. That was back in 1945. 538 with sun up this morning. It'll set this evening at 8:52.
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6: From Northern News Now, Anna Ekberg is joining us this morning.
7: Indeed. Good morning. How you doing?
15: Good morning, Dave and Jackie. I'm doing well. How are you two doing this morning?
6: We're okay. It's the day before Friday, so we're all excited.
7: Yeah, it's a Friday Eve, and the fires are like kind of getting under control, so that's good news.
6: Yeah.
15: Yeah, seriously. We had a couple of good news stories to report today. One of those being that some of the evacuation zones in St. Louis County are being lifted. Mm-hmm. The ready evacuation mode, which means that you should be prepared to leave at a moment's notice, has been dropped in many of the zones west and north of the Echo Trail. But areas along most of the Echo Trail itself remain in the go evacuation mode, as those areas are still pretty in the midst of these fires. And St. Louis County Sheriff Gordon Ramsey said that these changes are because of, like you said, the diminished fire activity in the western area. Plus, in Lake County, people in some of the evacuated areas will get a chance to check on their properties today. The Lake County Sheriff's Office says people affected by the campfire will be able to access their properties today from 8 a.m. to 2 p.m. People trying to get in will have to present an ID or other documents to verify residency or property ownership. And people will have to check in at the Fall Lake Township Hall, and then sheriff deputies will escort them to their properties. This decision comes as Superior National Forest leaders are considering a partial reopening of the boundary waters. 960 personnel are assigned to the firefight as of right now, and containment is improving, but it is still fluid as fire behavior, weather, that can all change very quickly, even with natural barriers like the lakes and waterways we have in Minnesota. And while crews are making progress, forest officials caution that this won't be over anytime soon, and smoke is expected to return to the region. But we'll have updates on their considerations and more news on our website, northernnewsnow.com. So that's all from me, but in the midst of all the wildfires, it seems that things are starting to look up a little bit.
7: I think so.
6: Yeah, we could use some rain, that's for sure. That would help immensely, but nothing serious on the way. So thanks, Anna.
7: Thank you very much.
6: Have a good day. 7:38 now at KDAL.
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6: 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They distribute heating oil to homes and schools, churches and businesses. They also deliver to construction sites. And they're grateful for you choosing to do business with them. ICO has got the gas pumps for you in Canal Park and in Gordon that are always available 24/7 for your fueling needs and continued patronage. ICO, that's Inner City Oil. Let's find out things that happened on this day in history.
7: Let's do that. All we're going to start in 1827. The first U.S. swimming pool opens in Boston, Massachusetts.
6: There were no swimming pools before 1827?
7: Not in this capacity, wow. I guess. Okay. I don't know, maybe indoor. Yeah, the showers. I don't. Yeah, that's when the athlete's foot started, right there, 1827.
6: 1829, William Burt received a patent for his typographer, mm-hmm. or typographer, which was the forerunner of the typewriter. I'm not sure how they differed, but I guess you got to start somewhere.
7: Maybe this one was clunkier.
6: William Burt did it in 1829.
7: Right. Yeah. You ever wondered where the real McCoy came from? It happened today in 1872. African-American inventor Elijah McCoy is granted a patent for lubrications on the steam engines, the railroad engines. Oh. And if someone was like, hey, is that the right one? And yeah, this is the real McCoy. That's the real design.
6: How about that?
7: Look at that.
6: 1885, former President Ulysses S. Grant died of throat cancer. He was only 63 years old.
7: Wow.
6: Ford Motor Company in 1903 completed the sale of its first automobile. It went to a dentist in Chicago by the name of Ernst Plenig. Hmm. It was a Model A designed and manufactured by Michigan machinist Henry Ford.
7: Oh, awesome.
6: How about that?
7: Very cool. 1886, American civilian Steve Brody allegedly survives a 135-foot plunge from the Brooklyn Bridge.
6: Yikes.
7: Exactly.
6: Was he doing that on purpose?
7: We don't know. Oh, it has not been confirmed or denied, Dave, but I can confirm also in 1904... The ice cream cone is created during the St. Louis World's Fair, reputedly first by Charles E. Mencius.
6: Okay, and that's why today is Vanilla Ice Cream Day.
7: See how it all works?
6: Because I'm sure the first ice cream was vanilla. Then they went with all this weird stuff. Well,
7: the good stuff.
6: Like chocolate.
7: The good stuff. Stop.
6: 1962, the Telstar communications satellite sent the first live TV broadcast from the U.S. to Europe.
7: Was it the Flintstones? What was it?
6: Do we know? I have no idea. It was probably some alien thing that...
7: All right.
6: Public television or something.
7: Dave, 1966, Napoleon the 14th released. Do you remember the song? Napoleon the 14th.
6: Oh, coming to take me away, which is very politically incorrect. We can't play that anymore.
7: Oh, we can't. I didn't listen that closely.
6: Oh, it's terrible.
7: Really? Now I got to go listen.
6: Miss America Vanessa Williams relinquished her title in 1984 on this date. She turned down the crown just days after nude pictures of her turned up in Penthouse magazine.
7: You know what?
6: And we can't have... Miss America running around with naked.
7: You know what? Underneath our clothes, we're all naked. Okay, it's not a big deal.
6: This is true.
7: 1994, American dancer and actor and director Gene Kelly suffers a stroke. I got a problem with this. Who's more healthy than Gene Kelly? Dancing, athletic, all his
6: life. That's true.
7: And he still got a stroke.
6: Well, how old was he when he had that stroke?
7: Well, he was 1994, Dave. So he was not a spring chicken.
6: That's
7: yeah.
6: Right. And Prince Andrew married Sarah Ferguson on the state in Westminster Abbey in London. That didn't last all that long.
7: Well, they had two daughters.
6: Well, Prince Andrew was kind of a philanderer, I think.
7: Yeah, that's what they say. Yeah.
6: All right, well, enough of that. 7:42, we're going to wrap things up on what happened on this day in history.
7: Okay.
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0: You know what they called her?
1: Well,
0: run around Sue.
1: They probably had to call her from the clinic and say that her test results were in. She's going to run around with every guy in town. You might want to get some tests done.
0: 65-year-old man recovering after being tossed by a bison during a walk with his grandson. This happened a couple of weeks ago at the Yellowstone National Park. I don't know if you saw videos of that, but it was like a rag doll flying up
1: in the air. A big animal.
0: Carl McDaniel is his name. He suffered a broken pelvis, several broken ribs, and fractures in his lower back.
2: Wow.
0: After the animal charged him without warning, McDaniel says the bison launched him into the air, adding that he was fine until he landed.
1: He's an older guy, too. I saw pictures.
0: Yeah, that's
1: long,
0: where most of the injuries
1: beard.
0: Occurred, obviously, is when he hit the ground, not when he was
1: I would
0: launched.
1: Think the impact would have, we would have broken a few things.
0: Park officials remind visitors, bison can run up to 35 miles an hour. You're not going to outrun them.
1: No.
0: And they are among the park's most dangerous animals, so keep that in mind.
1: And I think for as big as they are, they can go at a sprint. I mean, it's not like they take a while to get going like in the Scooby-Doo cartoons. I mean, boom, they can go.
0: All right.
1: I don't know. Respect your local bison.
0: Yeah, I think you're right. 7:48 now at KDAM.
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0: As we approach 7:52, we got, sunshine out there this morning. Looks like a nice day on the way. Let's find out just how nice it's going to be as Brendan joins us now from Northern News Now. Hey, Brendan.
1: Good morning, Brendan.
8: Hi, good morning. I think on the scale of how nice it's going to be, I think it's going to be
1: really
8: very nice.
1: Okay.
0: Well, what's the scale here? Are we talking a scale of 1 to 10?
1: Or 1 to 100?
8: No, no, no. The scale is goes from nice to nice.
0: Okay.
8: It's only one word.
0: All right.
8: Kind of tells you.
0: We're counting on a nice day then.
8: Yeah, I think today is actually going to be pretty good across the area. Because it's been nice over the last 3 days. It's kind of weather for everyone, right? We had 60s Last Tuesday, we had 70s yesterday, and today we're going to have low 80s.
1: Yeah,
8: low 80s is above average, but mm-hmm. it's not going to be super humid and really sticky. Wow. So I think, people will still enjoy at least the weather for today. And again, still expecting a good amount of sunshine across the area because we've got high pressure that's holding over the region. Mm-hmm. So holding on to the dry weather, the wind isn't going to be super strong, but it is going to be a little bit breezy out the south and west. So that's going to make for at least some cooler waters over Lake Superior. I mentioned this morning that the water dropped into the 40s this morning, and it'll probably hold in the 40s over the next few days just because that's what an offshore wind does.
1: But
8: good beach day today. Tomorrow, I think it'll actually be okay as well. Today, I wouldn't rule out a chance for an isolated storm up to the north across the borderlands. Tomorrow, we have a better chance of some storms, though, as a system tries to make its way in. So there's going to be a weak cool front that's not really going to be cooling us down. That moves in Friday afternoon as well through the evening, and that'll bring a chance for a couple scattered thunderstorms to kind of roll on through. And there's a chance for some severe weather, but not super high as of right now, and it's really only limited for areas up towards Itasca as well as Coochaching County. So our time slot for that is going to be generally after about 2 p.m. tomorrow through about midnight, and then all the weather's pretty much done. Saturday will be drying on out. It'll be hot, though, Saturday. The humidity's going to start to return, and it'll be probably feeling like the upper 80s, if not low 90s, across parts of that region. Back to the summertime heat.
0: Yeah.
8: There's a little bit of uncertainty as to how long it'll last. I do know for sure, though, that I think I believe that we'll get some cooler shots mixed in heading into later next week. So I think we're going to start to get some more rounds of some off and on cooler weather, but still have some hot rounds in there as well.
1: Okay. Right.
0: Very good. We'll catch you tomorrow for an update and find out how the weekend's going to be for sure.
1: Sounds awesome. Thank you, Brendan.
0: Thanks, Brendan. We're at 7:55 now at KDAL.
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13: 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Jaden Reed, right corner of the end zone.
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0: All right, we're winding down the second hour of the morning show here on KDAL.
1: It went fast, Dave.
0: SpaceX is planning to test launch that massive Starship rocket again this evening.
1: Okey-doke.
0: This will be at its facility in Starbase, Texas. The mission was previously planned back on July 16th, but they scrubbed it at the last minute because of an issue with the engines.
1: Starbase, Texas?
0: That's what they call it.
1: All right, you keep talking. I have a question.
0: If the launch goes as planned tonight, it'll be the 13th test flight for Starship. Well, lucky 13.
1: Mm-hmm.
0: The launch window will open at 5:45 our time, with officials keeping a close eye on the weather forecast
1: that
0: because
1: was my
0: of
1: question.
0: Tropical Storm Bertha. So you don't know if it's going to be anywhere near it or not.
1: I asked AI, and
0: did
1: Tropical
0: you?
1: Storm Bertha is indeed threatening South Texas and creating a significant weather watch for SpaceX's planned Starship flight 3rd. It's going to get
0: so
1: scrapped.
0: So never mind that story. It looks like it's not going to be
1: gonna
0: happening today.
1: I mean, it might. It
0: they
1: might.
0: They were
1: it
0: planning
1: might.
0: On it, but we'll see what Bertha has to say.
1: Maybe
0: about
1: they can
0: that.
1: Scoot out of the way quickly, but I wouldn't want to be part of that. So, no.
0: All right.
1: Good luck, guys.
0: We got your Uptown Girl up to news time, and what is the difference between uptown and downtown?
1: Uptown, I believe.
0: Are we downtown now or are we uptown?
1: Well, currently I'm going to say we're downtown.
0: Okay. Well,
1: uptown,
0: that's what they call
1: to do
0: it,
1: with,
0: downtown.
1: With swanky and high dollar end things, you are uptown. But if you are downtown, then you're just like cash and maybe a little bit on the sketchy side.
0: I often wondered about that.
1: It doesn't mutually include, but it can.
0: Yeah.
1: Downtown is not the same as, it's like downscale and upscale, Dave.
0: So I'd rather be uptown than downtown, I
1: but
0: guess.
1: You can't afford uptown, Dave.
0: Oh,
1: we all know that, right?
0: We're all stuck in downtown.
1: We're all downtown, baby.
0: Coming up is news from NBC, Minnesota News Network News to follow. Bruce is back with more sports, too. And don't forget, Bruce will take the day off for his show today.
1: Because we have twins.
0: We have early twins.
1: And early Brad.
0: Early Brad. That'll start at 10 instead of 11. It's all confusing. But
1: no, it's not. We know how to. This is the routine. We've been doing it all summer.
0: Okay.
1: We're good. We're trained in, Dave.
0: We're planned.
1: We got it.

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2: NBC News Radio, I'm Michael Kastner. Iran says it will keep attacking targets in the Middle East as long as it remains under attack. An army spokesperson made the televised comments as the Iranian-backed Houthis in Yemen have started attacking Saudi Arabian shipping in the Red Sea. Meanwhile, the U.S. has attacked Iranian targets for a 12th straight night since a ceasefire fell apart. Jagruti Dave reports the Strait of Hormuz continues to loom large in the conflict.
3: As Marco Rubio, the U.S. Secretary of State, said at the ASEAN meeting in Manila, the U.S. doesn't want Iran to have control over Hormuz, being able to exact tolls, for example. And this shows the leverage that Iran has over that waterway.
2: A deadly police shooting is drawing protests in Wisconsin. Madison Police Chief John Patterson says it occurred yesterday after the suspect got into a struggle with officers in the middle of a busy intersection and injured one of them with a fixed blade knife.
4: The officer who was injured by the knife is the same officer who fired his weapon at this man. Four officers were involved in this incident. Only the one officer fired his weapon.
2: Patterson says police initially responded to a call near downtown Madison about someone who was checking car doors. President Trump will honor the 2025 World Series champion Los Angeles Dodgers at the White House today. More from Daniel Martindale.
5: It's the second straight White House visit for the back-to-back world champions. Shortstop Mookie Betts says he will skip the ceremony and use the off day to spend more time with his family, insisting his absence is not politically motivated. Utility player Kike Hernandez will also miss the visit while he rehabs from an oblique injury that's kept him out of action for months.
2: Michael Kastner, NBC News Radio.
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2: A Queens, New York neighborhood is planning a candlelight vigil to honor the fallen soldier killed in Friday's attack on a military base in Jordan. In New York, Natalie Migliori.
7: The American flag flies at half staff at the family home of 28-year-old Sergeant Angel Rappersad, whose body has been returned to the United States.
8: This is a tragic loss for our nation. It's a tragic loss for our community. More importantly, it's a tragic loss for the family. We're all heartbroken.
7: Rappersad fulfilled her mother's wishes and attended John Jay College for 2 years before enlisting to serve about 7 years ago. Mayor Mamdani says the sergeant's sacrifice will be remembered across all five boroughs. I'm Natalie Migliori.
2: OpenAI says one of its artificial intelligence systems hacked into another AI company's servers on its own. Matt Mattinson with more.
9: The company, in what they call an unprecedented cyber incident, said its AI model gained unauthorized access to tech startup Hugging Face's servers while testing the cyber capabilities of its systems. Hugging Face co-founder and CEO Clement DeLong signaled he was not surprised, saying they suspected the cyber attack might have come from a frontier lab given the sophistication of the agent. OpenAI and Hugging Face are working together to solve the issue, with DeLong adding he strongly believes there was no malicious intent on their part. I'm Matt Mattinson.
2: President Trump is threatening steep new tariffs on imported generic drugs. More from Monica Nelson.
10: In a post on Truth Social, Trump said generic medications would remain tariff-free for now, but could face a 100% tariff starting in August of 2028. He says the move is aimed at bringing pharmaceutical manufacturing back to the United States. The administration has not yet released an official policy, but industry analysts say the tariffs could have a major impact because many generic drugs are currently produced in India and Europe.
2: Michael Kastner, NBC News Radio.
1: Minnesota News Network, I'm Tasha Radel. Vance Belter is being sentenced today in federal court for the politically motivated shootings that killed former House Speaker Emerita Melissa Hortman and her husband Mark and seriously wounded State Senator John Hoffman and his wife Yvette. Belter pleaded guilty last month to six federal charges, admitting he planned the attacks and carried them out while posing as a police officer. Prosecutors are seeking two consecutive life sentences. Separate state murder and attempted murder charges are still pending. The Boundary Waters canoe area remains closed, but officials say they'll be monitoring it daily to see if it can reopen in some capacity. Superior National Forest Agency Administrator Tom Hall.
11: We do have staff that is starting to engage and think about where are those places that are best to open up, where are those corridors within the Boundary Waters that people are still going to be able to experience that and also not be in the way in those fire operations.
1: Weather officials say warmer, drier temperatures heading into the weekend could make things challenging again for crews battling the fires. Since a new state law was enacted in 2023, no-knock warrants have dramatically dropped in Minnesota. Law enforcement can still use them if they get a judge's approval and they show it's necessary. DFL Senator Claire Umu-Verbaden says the idea of the bill came after the death of Amir Locke in Minneapolis.
12: The most egregious, you know, type that we're worried about that led to the death of Amir Locke was that no knock entry, right? So only four of those were used. And then we also see that there was only one injury and no fatality. So I think bringing that down significantly is huge progress.
1: The BCA released stats this week showing that the bill is working and no knock warrants are rarely used now in Minnesota. This is MNN.
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1: In other headlines, a Southwest Minnesota livestock producer sees positives and negatives from the historically high cattle market. Danny Voss has cow-calf pairs and finishes cattle near Hendricks.
17: It's been darn good, I guess. It'd be a tough thing to get into now with the high prices, so it's good to be in it, I guess, before this comes. But we got to tread pretty lightly here and make sure we can all stay profitable.
1: Voss says costs are up across the board. Make It Fair Minnesota's statewide advocacy campaign has launched in support of limiting girls' sports to students whose biological sex at birth is female. Organizers say the Minnesota State High School League, not the governor or lawmakers, has the authority to change its bylaws. The campaign is urging voting representatives from the league's 509-member school to support a biology-based eligibility rule for sex-separated sports. This is MNN.
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21: Good morning. I'm Jackie Jacoby with your forecast on this Friday Eve. Today's high 81 in sunny skies, and then tonight 59 with clear skies. For your Friday tomorrow, 82, sunny and breezy. We have 80s as far as I can see, Dave, for the weekend into next week.
22: Well, in your case, that isn't all that far. I'm sorry to say that.
21: That's fair. But it looks good. We might have a little something tonight, a little something on Sunday, mm-hmm. but nothing that's going to fill the bird bath. It's not going to do that. So
22: we are partly cloudy this morning, 61 at the airport and downtown. It's 60 in Superior, 58 in Hibbing, a west wind at about 13. Elsewhere, fair skies in Cloquet. It's 61 there. Mm-hmm. Ashland Fair in 62. The Twin Cities are at 63. In Moose Lake, 55, 56 in Hayward, Solon Springs, 54, and a fair sky and 61 in Two Harbors.
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22: All right, we are in hour three of the morning show here on KDIL on this Thursday morning.
21: Dave. I had to use the squirt gun on the cats this morning.
22: Oh, why is that? Well, are they bothering you again?
21: Yeah, like 2:30. They wanted food because they know that they get fed when I wake up at 3 or 4.
22: Well, they want you to wake up earlier, obviously.
21: And the big one was pouncing, and I had it planned ahead because this has been a bigger and bigger
22: continuing
21: deal.
22: Continuing situation, yeah.
21: So the little squirt bottle that we have, you know, right by my bed, and there she was. And I did it, boom, without even looking. I just got her one squirt. She was off the bed for about 10 minutes.
22: Wow.
21: So I could doze, almost fall asleep. And then
22: she was back again.
21: Yeah, she was back. And she got it again. And then she kept her distance. But she still was like meowing and making
22: noise. Why is it the cats don't get into the water stuff?
21: I don't know. They
22: do. Would that work with a dog? I don't think so. I don't know.
21: Your dogs would probably try to eat it, you know, because they always try to bite at when you squirt them. But I don't know. Cats just don't like water. They like water if they can play in it themselves. They like controlled water. They don't like unexpected deep water.
22: You don't give a cat a bath, basically.
21: I have.
22: You have.
21: You need to, you need four hands. It's not a one-person job to do it.
22: All right. Yeah. Just wondering.
21: Right.
22: Let's see. Congress. No, we did that.
21: You know, I got something, though. For dog owners, you know, people who, like, spoil their dogs.
22: Oh, we all do. If you're a dog owner. Oh, I imagine so.
21: I mean, I kind of did.
22: Pretty much ruled the roost.
21: Yeah, I have a sister.
22: What the dog wants, he gets.
21: That's the, they know it,
22: too. Have to go for a walk. Okay, fine.
21: Okay, we'll go for a walk. Yeah. But dogs are treated just like children in a lot of homes. And many actually take their stuff to a new level. 6 in 10 dog owners admit they care about their pets so much they consider themselves helicopter parents, and 2 out of 3 dogs prepare special meals for their pets.
22: See, I didn't go that far.
21: 2 out of 3 owners. Yeah. My sister-in-law will make scrambled eggs for their golden
22: for the dog,
21: doodle. My brother's sitting there waiting for his breakfast, and the golden doodle gets
22: feed
21: her
22: the
21: little
22: dog first.
21: Yep, Lucy gets her scrambled eggs first.
22: See, our dog got, stuff right out of the bag.
21: Well, yeah. That's just it. It's a little brown kibble.
22: Seemed to think it was good.
21: But now think about it. Yeah. With all the new dog food and there's the whole refrigerated section of stuff in the pet food aisle.
22: Yes.
21: But if you had to eat a brown niblet every single day.
22: Feed people food, for crying out loud.
21: Yeah. It'd be boring, would it not?
22: Apparently for us, but not for the dogs. I mean, if that's what they get all their life, they're expecting that. In fact, if I tried to change it up and give the dog something else, be kind of, what is this?
21: I don't know. If you gave them like a little lick of peanut butter, Dave, they'd be like, hello. Yeah.
22: Any cheese? Of the table scraps are great, but yeah, regular food
21: is. I just think it's a hard life. You got to eat the same thing every day, day after day, year after year, meal after meal, brown kibble.
22: Starting to sound like me now. I don't eat the brown kibble, but pretty much same stuff, you know.
21: You've got like five menu items, Dave, that you rotate. That's it.
22: 8:14 here at KDAL. Bruce in Sports is on the way.
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3: Hi, Bruce.
4: Hola.
3: What's going on?
4: Good morning.
3: Mm-hmm.
4: Yep. I'm not sure. What is going on?
3: Well, we were talking about, we often talk about how AI is making us all dumb, and there's an app that you can get that tells you where the shadiest part of your neighborhood is so that you don't get too hot.
2: Just kind of watch where the shade
3: is. Because you can't look and see where shade is. Your app has to tell you.
4: Well, and then you figure out from there, you can see the sun and figure out the angle of the sun.
3: One could even tell time if they were smart.
4: Where will the shade be in 2 hours
3: so that AI.
4: I can be prepared to potentially move my chair to a different spot?
3: Right. You need
2: you're
3: AI.
2: You're not taking into account the cloud cover.
3: AI
4: but
3: does
4: I can
3: that for
4: see
3: you.
4: The cloud cover.
2: Yeah, but there may be clouds over here that aren't in the way of the sun at this point, so
4: they
2: you'll
4: might not
2: be
4: get
2: expecting
4: there.
2: Right.
4: So they might just die off.
3: Listen,
4: and
3: you two clowns. Here's
4: that.
3: The thing.
2: There
3: right.
2: could be more developing even before that,
4: and the app's not going to know that either.
2: Well, true,
4: because the app is not a meteorologist,
3: but it plays one on your gadget. Hey, right. The other thing it can do, where there's another one that actually maps temperatures at street level. So if you're walking and the sidewalk, block by block, it tells you how precisely hot the pavement is, because you can't tell that with your own body either.
4: I can't because I'm wearing shoes that are probably keeping me...
3: Dude, you can tell.
2: It would be an issue
3: it's
2: if you're walking barefoot. That would come in handy. Oh, I shouldn't go across the
4: Who
2: street.
4: Who walks barefoot? Down the street.
3: The street? Are you kidding with all the needles? No way. But this company that's a U.S. startup, they had their usership rise 50% over a month.
2: See?
3: Because of its free platform of telling people how hot it is at street level.
2: I guess people want that.
3: What the hell's a thermometer for? Come on. We're just getting dumb.
2: All right.
4: Getting?
3: Well, thank you. You win.
2: AI is helping to smarten us up, maybe, in some cases.
3: Not today.
4: I don't think it's working. No. Better it's just got a long way to go, one or the other.
3: Let's just move on.
4: The 3M Open underway this morning at the TPC Twin Cities in Blaine.
2: Oh, yeah.
4: Something called Vince Whaley is 4-under through 6.
3: Wow. Okay.
4: To get his day started. Dylan Wu, Kevin Roy, Taylor Moore, besides being three guys who've never been in my kitchen, are also in a large tie for second place at one under par, as round one is indeed underway. Ton of players.
2: This is not drawing the big names, I take it?
4: No. Okay. No, this is not. Although, to be fair, Scottie Scheffler is the world number one golfer, and he is playing.
3: I've heard of him.
4: When is Scottie Scheffler teeing off is the question that I was trying to ask myself.
3: Golf is just, I don't know.
4: Oh, he has teed off. He started. He's even through two.
2: Okay.
4: So, they're underway.
3: Good luck, guys.
4: Rounds one and two today will cut, and then they'll have the weekend rounds. And if you're heading to the Twin Cities and maybe the north suburbs, you want to keep in mind there might be some traffic hang-ups there.
2: Oh, sure.
4: Because, people have to park. 13-time PGA Tour winner Jason Day withdrew because of a back injury. He does have a long history of back injuries. 2015 PGA champion. Has finished runner-up at every major.
2: Gee, that's something.
4: The man could be a bridesmaid.
3: I was going to say, always a bridesmaid, never a bride.
4: I say the Susan Lucci of golf, but he actually won one of them. So.
2: Oh, he did? Okay, good.
4: But then again, Susan Lucci did eventually win that
3: award.
4: She
3: did eventually. I think they felt bad.
4: It only
3: for
4: took like 30 years.
3: They gave her a pity one, maybe. I don't know.
4: Perhaps. Baseball: Brewers knocked off the Mets 4-3. They've won 5 of 6 out of the All-Star break. They'll take the day off today. Twins rebound with a 10-6 win in Cleveland last night.
3: Woo-hoo.
4: Getaway day today. They wrap up the series. Our coverage 11:30. Brad's on at 10. ..
3: Mm-hmm.
2: Okay.
3: No Bruce.
4: Taj Bradley will draw the start for the Twins in that game here this afternoon.
2: All right.
4: Huskies have a day-night doubleheader in Wisconsin Rapids to wrap up their road trip. And Minnesota United struggling offense hit a new low last night, facing the worst defensive team in Major League Soccer. They managed one late goal, and Kansas City wins 2-1 last night in Kansas City.

0: Sporting Kansas City had allowed a Western Conference worst 39 goals in 15 matches before the World Cup break. Minnesota's now winless in five straight matches. Ooh. They'll host first place Vancouver at Allianz Field on Saturday evening.
1: That'll be fun. Right. Okay.
2: We'll catch you back here again next hour then, Bruce.
0: I guess, yeah. I'll be
2: more
0: here.
2: More sports.
1: We'll let you in.
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2: From the Sound of Music.
1: Wait, who's not picturing her on the mountain with the kids and she's
2: Julie
1: got the acoustic
2: Andrews,
1: guitar?
2: Right. I'm playing this because Disney Plus is launching a documentary about Julie Andrews.
1: Okay.
2: Project will offer an intimate and revealing look at Andrews' extraordinary career from her early days in British vaudeville to her meteoric rise as a global superstar, unquote.
1: Yep.
2: A documentary about the Mary Poppins and star of a bunch of other movies.
1: Yeah.
2: Will include some rare, never-before-seen archival footage, as well as some candid new interviews. An official title and 2027 release date will be announced later, so it's going to be a while.
1: How old is Jules right now?
2: I do not know.
1: I'm going to look her up, but I fell in love with her in Sound of Music, and then you got Mary Poppins, and she was everywhere, and I just was in love. And you've never heard a bad story about her.
2: Well, this is true.
1: You know, there's no scandal or anything like that.
2: As far as we know.
1: Julie Andrews
2: this will
1: is
2: be on
1: 90.
2: Wow, this would be on Disney Plus, so you do have to.
1: Oh, crap.
2: It's a streaming
1: service. No, I can't
2: watch
1: it.
2: I'm sorry.
1: Why do you do that, Dave? I got all excited. I'm even looking her up on Wikipedia, and now I'm going to get just hosed.
2: Maybe by 2027 you'll have Disney Plus. You never know.
1: I'm not going to. Put my finger down. But
2: things have been changing over the years.
1: I forgot she was in the. Oh, she was in the Princess Diaries. That's right.
2: Okay.
1: All right. Way to go, Jules.
2: We'll be right back here on KDAL.
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2: Hey, time to find out what's going on at Duluth Dodge. It is 8:26 in the morning. Burley Randolph joining us. Hey, Burley.
1: Good morning, Burley.
15: Hey, good morning, guys. Hey, you know what? You can actually see the cars up here this week.
1: Right? There's no smoke.
2: Yeah, that's great.
15: Alert to self. The smoke, at least temporarily, is gone.
2: Okay, you know, nice.
15: Thank goodness. 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We've got great inventory. 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And they said, well, you got to talk about the huge amount of half-ton pickups.
1: Oh, yeah.
15: We've got some half-ton pickups over $14,000 off. 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The more expensive the truck, this is kind of cool, the more off you get.
2: Okay.
15: Instead of having that, you know, discount across the board, you know, even, you want a more luxurious truck, you can have it, and we're going to give you a bigger discount. Same thing on Gladiators. We've got a great inventory of Gladiators. They've been rolling out of here, and the same type of thing. Mm-hmm. I'm back in service, and I asked them what interesting things do we have going on? And we can't forget that when you own a vehicle and it breaks, we're going to fix it. We have award-winning service department. But the biggest thing is most people, they're going to come in and they're going to see Tess, who is our quick lane manager.
2: Okay.
15: And we also have some programs, so you can pre-buy a lot of your oil changes.
2: Okay.
15: We have a new package now that gives you oil changes and tire rotations for 2 years, and you get a choice of whether you want and several different packages. And included in the package is not only oil change and tire rotations, but it is windshield wipers or filters or whatever. So you can buy a package. Packages that will give you that, and all it does is makes the next time you come in, you're not shelling out any money. It's very reasonably priced, but boils down to this. And by the way, I have a friend that listens to you guys on the radio.
1: Just one, okay?
2: He's the one, eh?
15: Well, I'm sure there are millions out there, but he emails me almost every week, either with a laugh symbol or nice job, or
1: hey, there
2: or
1: we
2: what
1: go.
2: Are you thinking? Yeah,
15: you sounded great, or what are you thinking? Right. Is exactly right, and I get it, but I always say, come on up and meet your new best friend. I'm back here in the service department with Tess and Sharon and Trevor and Justin. And in parts, it's Nate and Mark and Brian. Come on up and meet these people.
2: Yeah.
1: You got a great staff.
15: Come on up and get your oil change. Meet your new best friend or go online. Mm-hmm. You can set an appointment, buy a part, start the sales process.
1: All right.
15: 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You want to come to 4755 Miller Trunk Highway? You want to give us a call at 218-720-6123, or
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2: Thanks, Burley.
1: There we go. Thank
2: Coming
1: you.
2: Coming up on 8:30 now from KDAL.
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19: 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A lot of room out there. Bellinger chasing after it. 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
22: NBC News Radio, I'm Michael Kastner. Iran says it will keep attacking targets in the Middle East as long as it remains under attack. An army spokesperson made the televised comments as the Iranian-backed Houthis in Yemen have started attacking Saudi Arabian shipping in the Red Sea. Meanwhile, the U.S. has attacked Iranian targets for a 12th straight night since a ceasefire fell apart. A deadly police shooting is drawing protests in Wisconsin. Police say officers responded to a call near downtown Madison on Wednesday afternoon about a suspect who was reportedly checking on car doors and got in a struggle with the man when an officer shot and killed him. Protesters are now calling for the officer who fired the shots to be arrested. A memorial service and celebration of life for musical artist Oliver Tree has been set for July 25th. The artist passed away at 32 years old following a tragic helicopter crash in Brazil on June 14th. Michael Kastner, NBC News Radio.
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24: From Northern News Now, I'm Hannah Eckberg. Some of the evacuation zones in St. Louis County are being lifted. The ready evacuation mode, which means you should be prepared to leave at a moment's notice, has been dropped in many of the zones west and north of the Echo Trail. But areas along most of the Echo Trail itself remain in go evacuation mode, as those areas are still in the midst of fires. St. Louis County Sheriff Gordon Ramsey said these changes are because of diminished fire activity in the western area. Plus, in Lake County, people in some of the evacuated areas will get a chance to check on their properties today. The Lake County Sheriff's Office says people affected by the campfire will be able to access their properties today from 8 a.m. to 2 p.m. People trying to get in will have to present an ID or other documents to verify residency or property ownership. People will need to check in at the Fall Lake Township Hall. Then sheriff deputies will escort them to their properties. And this decision comes as Superior National Forest leaders are also considering a partial reopening of the boundary waters. 962 personnel are assigned to the firefight, and containment is improving. But it is still fluid, as fire behavior and weather can change quickly, even with natural barriers like lakes and waterways. While crews are making progress, forest officials caution this won't be over anytime soon, and smoke is expected to return to the region. We'll have updates on their considerations and more news on our website, northernnewsnow.com. I'm Anna Eckberg.
25: Minnesota News Network, I'm Tasha Radal. Vance Belter is being sentenced today in federal court for the politically motivated shootings that killed former House Speaker Emerita Melissa Hortman and her husband Mark, and seriously wounded State Senator John Hoffman and his wife Yvette. Belter pleaded guilty last month to six federal charges, admitting he planned the attacks and carried them out while posing as a police officer. The Boundary Waters canoe area remains closed, but officials say they'll be monitoring it daily to see if it can reopen in some capacity. Superior National Forest Agency Administrator Tom Hall.
26: We do have staff that is starting to engage and think about where are those places that are best to open up, where are those corridors within the Boundary Waters that people are still going to be able to experience that and also not be in the way in those fire operations.
25: And since a new state law was enacted in 2023, no-knock warrants have dramatically dropped across Minnesota. This is MNN.
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1: Good morning and happy Thursday. I'm Jackie Jacoby with your forecast. 81 for the high today with sunny skies. 59 and mostly clear skies tonight. 82 and sunny for your Friday tomorrow. 87 and sunny on Saturday. And then Sunday, 86, a chance of a thunderstorm. And we keep staying in the mid to upper 80s as the week gets started next week, Dave. That is our forecast.
2: It sounds simply delightful.
1: It sounds lovely, right?
2: 61 degrees this morning at the airport. We have a partly to mostly cloudy sky. Depends on your point of view, I guess. Mm-hmm. 61 here in downtown Duluth. 60 in Superior. 58 in Hibbing. Yesterday, we had a high of 73, so it's going to be warmer than that today. Right around normal or a little above. Normal high is 78, so if we hit the 80s, we'll be above normal. 93 is the record on this date way back in 1945. 538 is when the sun came up this morning. It'll set this evening at 852.
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2: All right, we're approaching 8:40 now on this Thursday morning.
1: And we were talking about Julie Andrews.
2: Oh, yeah,
1: And then we had a listener that, you know, put me on a wild goose chase because they're like, I think back a couple decades ago, Julie Andrews posed for Playboy. And I'm like, wait a minute.
2: All right.
1: Topless.
2: I think I got the answer.
1: Oh, did you look it up?
2: No, I did not.
1: What is your
2: answer? Just from my own...
1: memory?
2: I remember that she was in a movie where she exposed her top.
1: Really? Did a topless scene?
2: It was a movie that her husband did, apparently.
1: Okay.
2: Andrews, I think?
1: Yeah, no.
2: No, not Andrews.
1: Shucks, I got out of the page.
2: Whatever his name was.
1: I think you might be right there.
2: Yeah, but Playboy may have used a clip or a photo of that movie and put it in their magazine.
1: Because I think she was friends
2: but
1: or married.
2: Didn't really, but she didn't pose topless.
1: Well, here, I mean, I asked AI a blatant yes or no question. Did Julie Andrews pose for Playboy?
2: I think our computers are
1: and it wouldn't
2: restricted.
1: Say, it wouldn't even say yes or no.
2: Really?
1: It wouldn't yes, check this out, or no, I can't send you there, something. But then it just gave me articles, and any article, of course, that
2: Edwards,
1: I clicked on.
2: Somebody Edwards.
1: I think you're right. It just said, it said you must go back to safety, back to safety.
2: Okay.
1: Like, all right, Midwest doesn't
2: but
1: want me to know.
2: Yeah, I think that's what happened.
1: But I think that's my answer. Yeah. Yes, because
2: but overall,
1: it
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1: For sure.
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2: All right, we got another AI story for you.
1: Ooh, okay.
2: Artificial intelligence is making its way into the Tennessee political ad arena.
1: Ooh, how's that working?
2: Sparking debate over just how far campaigns can go with AI technology.
1: I'm so sick of this.
2: Two Republican candidates running for Tennessee's 6th congressional district seat are facing criticism over ads that appear to use AI-generated images to attack their opponents, which is a no-no. New state law that took effect on the 1st of July requires disclosures on certain political deep fakes, But it does not ban the use of AI in campaign advertising. You just have to tell them that this is AI generated.
1: If you were a candidate, yeah. why would you want to put out well, something that is AI generated, that is not real, honest, truthful, transparent? Right. That's your job. You want to be a politician.
2: But the problem is, it isn't the candidates that are doing a lot of these ads. It's the political PACs, the political ad
1: companies, whatever. They need.
2: And
1: to
2: they
1: be,
2: don't need the approval of the candidate themselves.
1: I get it. The candidate should say, take that garbage
2: but
1: down.
2: They don't have to, I guess.
1: No,
2: they're
1: they don't.
2: Paying for it and they can do it.
1: I don't know.
2: Candidate has no say over it. And that's kind of too bad.
1: That is too bad.
2: Yeah.
1: Also too bad is those AI models that broke out of a controlled security testing.
2: Right.
1: This is OpenAI. It's another model that it broke out. It reached the internet. And I picture this like physical robot thing, like walking and an autonomously hacked an AI platform called Hugging Face while attempting to complete its assigned objective. So here I'm going to do my job because I'm AI. Ooh, look over here. I can, you know, hack this thing. They say it's unprecedented and it's going to set up safeguards to make sure it doesn't happen again.
2: Well,
1: this
2: let's
1: is
2: hope so.
1: Scary.
2: See, AI can hack into AIs.
1: Yeah.
2: Which is really weird.
1: And then the AI can, no, I'm not hacked. I'm good. Everything's fine. You thought it was a hack, but it wasn't.
2: Oh,
1: and
2: boy.
1: AI is, it's We're not smart enough for this.
2: No, we're
1: not.
2: Getting into a slippery slope here to who knows
1: Dave,
2: where.
1: We are well down the slippery slope.
2: All right, no coming back now.
1: No.
2: 8:46 at KDAL.
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2: Yeah, Bruce will be back next hour.
1: Indeed.
2: Neil will be back tomorrow.
1: Right.
2: And right now, we're going to tell you about the biggest album of all time on the UK official charts.
1: Oh, it could be like Tom Jones. I mean, they're weird charts over there. They like weird music.
2: This is true. Any guesses as to what the biggest album of all time in the UK would be?
1: I'll
2: give you a clue. It's from 1981.
1: Oh, crappity crap. That's no one that I had on my list.
2: All right.
1: I had like Quadrophenia, Houses of the Holy,
2: wow,
1: Submarine, Sticky Fingers. Okay, 80s. Oh.
2: I'll give you a clue.
1: Elton John.
2: Here's another clue.
1: Wings. Queen. It should
2: Queen,
1: be Queen.
2: The greatest hit. Queen's greatest hits album is number one.
1: I approve.
2: Let's see. Number two would be ABBA's Gold Greatest Hits.
1: Well, sure. Okay.
2: Oasis, What's the Story, Morning Glory at number three.
1: No one, Liam
2: then
1: Gallagher.
2: You got Adele at number four.
1: Yeah.
2: And finally, the Beatles' Sgt. Pepper's album is number five.
1: Well, so you know, there's been some good bands that have been influenced by the Beatles, and here they are doing their thing. Adele is one of them. I love that Queen is number one. That's
2: all
1: fantastic.
2: Right. Those are the top five albums of all time.
1: I approve of that survey.
2: UK.
1: Yes.
2: All right.

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2: 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Francis O'Malley.
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2: 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A shot, he scores! 12 seconds into the game! Max Plant!
1: UMD men's hockey returns October 2nd.
2: To the right side, one-timer, score! 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
2: Kramer, Bemidji State Zone, wins a race and scores!
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3: I'm Nicole Murray with Your Money Now. Stocks are lower after the opening bell. The Dow and the NASDAQ are both down by more than 300 points. Oil prices are up by more than 4.5% this morning after Houthis attacked a tanker off the coast of Saudi Arabia, and President Trump threatened strikes on Iranian infrastructure. West Texas Intermediate up to $91 a barrel, Brent at $99. European regulators have fined Google $1 billion, alleging the company gives preferential treatment to its own services. The fine is Google's first under the European Union's Digital Markets Act. Hyundai Motor reported a 21% fall in second quarter operating profit, missing analyst estimates as weaker vehicle sales, production disruptions, and higher costs offset support from a weaker won. The weaker results highlight mounting challenges facing the auto industry as carmakers contend with rising energy and raw material costs, as well as supply chain disruptions. That's Your Money Now.
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0: sunshine.
1: Well, we're almost to 8:53 already on a Thursday morning.
2: We're happy in the sunshine. You know?
1: Well, certainly are.
2: All right.
1: San Diego Comic-Con gets underway today.
2: Oh, that's right.
1: It's a four-day pop culture convention, usually filled with all kinds of fans and surprise guests and, well, stars of upcoming movies and old movies. And
2: Dave, your enthusiasm
1: comic books.
2: Is showing. Come on, that'd be kind of interesting to go. I would go to People Watch.
1: Yeah.
2: Because they're all, like, going to be kind of in costume with either
1: Star
2: Trek or... Most of them,
1: end up dressing up like their heroes or something.
2: It's kind of geeky and nerdy. Okay, it's right. 100% geeky and 100% nerdy. I would go.
1: There is a new movie coming out. It's not this weekend, but later this fall, called Avengers Doomsday. And that's supposed to be the biggie.
2: Yeah.
1: The fans are hoping that maybe stars of that particular film will make an appearance.
2: Maybe they'll show up. Maybe they'll be there.
1: During the convention. Stars, meanwhile, from the DC studios may also show up promoting their new Green Lantern series, premiering next month on HBO. Other new films from Looney Tunes and DreamWorks will be promoted.
2: What's coming out with Looney Tunes?
1: I don't
2: to
1: know.
2: Me, that's
1: new Bugs
2: interesting.
1: Bunny, maybe?
2: Depending on if they get stupid or not, I would watch.
1: A new Blade Runner series is coming to Amazon Prime, so there may be stars from the Blade Runner series.
2: All right. We're doing the reboots. Yeah. The Bugs Bunny got me thinking because I was watching TV and I was channel surfing, and on Turner Classic, because I always go there.
1: Sure.
2: Near the top of the hour, they'll do filler to get a movie to start at the top of the hour. Sometimes
1: just like a theater. You get a Three Stooges short or a cartoon.
2: Brothers, it was the old school Bugs Bunny, and they were the old school ones, and they were awesome and charming and politically incorrect in like amazing ways and funny, but they weren't like mean politically incorrect.
1: Well,
2: it was
1: true.
2: Just politically incorrect, and people just say things and they don't mean
1: back
2: it.
1: Back in the day, it was not a problem.
2: It was refreshing, and now you watch these, you know, the new Looney Tunes, they're just dumb. It's message, and it's
1: that's cool. They still do those. Yeah.
2: If you need a fix, you can find them on like
1: Three Stooges were always fun.
2: Those are horribly wonderful.
1: Yeah.
2: I remember before church because we would go to like 11:30 mass in Mankato.
1: I TV, right?
2: And they'd be on like at 10:30.
1: We used to try and get home from school in time to catch the Three Stooges hour or whatever. They pack three episodes into an hour.
2: They would, but we didn't want to go to church because we wanted to finish watching the last couple minutes of the Stooges.
1: Problem with the Stooges is you had to have a Curly in there. I mean, if there was a Shemp.
2: Shemp was lame.
1: Yeah, we always said, Shemp's on. We're not going to watch
2: this. This is a dumb one. It's got Shemp.
1: But now it's not so bad. I don't mind Shemp stuff either.
2: Well, it's like the Little Rascals. You got to have the right Rascals. They started swapping in other Rascals, and it's like, nah, this isn't the same. It's not as good. Nope.
1: Although Shemp was actually an original Stooge and was replaced by Curly.
2: Well, because Curly was way better.
1: Yeah,
2: and Curly just died, so they had to bring Shemp back.
1: All right.
2: Look at us. We are connoisseurs of the Three Stooges.
1: We're Stooges geeks. All right, 8:56 here at KDAO.
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2: Good morning. Today's high will be 81 with sunny skies. Tonight, 59 and clear. 82 for tomorrow with sunny skies. Saturday, we stay sunny with 87. And then Sunday, a chance of an afternoon pop-up thunderstorm and a high of 86. That is a look at your forecast, Dave.
1: Yeah, temperatures are on the rise this morning. 61 now at the airport and downtown. Also 60 in Superior, 58 up in Hibbing. Got a west wind at about 13 miles an hour and a partly cloudy sky for the most part.
2: Mm-hmm.
1: 8:57 here at KDAL. We got news on the way for you next at 9 o'clock from NBC, Minnesota News Network News to follow, and Bruce is back with more sports next hour.
2: I'd like to remind anyone who's going to Florida that you need to stay away from the wild monkeys. Dave. Stay away from the monkeys.
1: I didn't know they had wild monkeys in Florida.
2: Well, here we go. They have to remind residents.
1: Are they native or are they invasive monkeys?
2: Well, they have to keep a distance because they are monkeys. It's a wild rhesus monkey was photographed last month down by Mount Dora July 15th. And then more of them have been spotted. So you need to be careful that they are wild. Yeah. They are feral. So don't you can take pictures and admire from a distance. Just don't lure the monkeys.
1: Let if they bite you, you could be in trouble. You probably have to have rabies shots.
2: And they have sharp, pointy teeth. They really do. Monkey teeth are bad.
1: In case you didn't know, this is National Gorgeous Grandma Day.
2: Aww.
1: I know you have a few months to wait for that to happen.
2: I don't have any months. I have no startings of being a grandma right now.
1: International Yada Yada Yada Day, and that's from Seinfeld.
2: Actually, it goes back to, I want to say, Lenny Bruce or somebody said
1: he did
2: first.
1: That? Oh, I didn't know.
2: And then Seinfeld just picked up on it.
1: Well, they made it popular,
2: right. But it just, you know, alludes to something not important.
0: Okay.
1: This is appropriate. Hot Enough For You Day.
2: that's kind of
1: today.
2: Right.
1: National Refreshment Day today. So
2: what is your
1: refreshed.
2: Favorite refreshment, Dave?
1: Italian ice. I love a cup of Italian ice.
2: Did not see that coming.
1: On a hot day, nothing better.
2: I didn't even know you knew what an Italian ice was.
1: Oh, yeah.
2: What?
1: It's just a cup full of ice with flavored syrup on it, basically. It's like a snow cone without the cone.
2: I'm just blown away. Do you know what bubble tea is?
1: No.
2: Okay.
1: All right. National Vanilla.
2: Everything's back to normal.
1: Vanilla ice cream day today, too. I like that
2: and
1: as
2: I
1: well.
2: And I was telling you, a new addition to your vanilla ice cream is you get the Dots pretzels, the cinnamon ones.
1: Oh.
2: And you break them up in like little, like, you know, three or four pieces each pretzel. You put those on top of your ice cream.
1: Okay.
2: Bees
1: I can go with that.
2: Knees.
1: Well, it's also National Sprinkle Day, and you can certainly sprinkle stuff on your vanilla ice cream.
2: That's why you do it. It's also Peanut Butter and Chocolate Day.
1: Oh, for crying out loud.
2: I should grab something for my husband. The man cannot walk past any peanut butter without sticking his finger in it. He can't. So. I'll tell him it's Peanut Butter and Chocolate
1: All right,
2: Day.
1: Very good. That's just some of the special days being celebrated today. We got news up next. Mm-hmm.

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2: NBC News Radio, I'm Michael Kastner. President Trump is set to announce that some major utility companies are pledging to pay for the increased electricity costs of AI data centers. Today's White House announcement brings companies like Duke Energy and NextEra into the plan. The administration says it's already received promises from Google, Microsoft, Meta, Oracle, XAI, OpenAI, and Amazon. Iran says it will keep attacking targets in the Middle East as long as it remains under attack. Blake Sifton reports President Trump has vowed to strike civilian infrastructure in Iran every time a ship in the Strait of Hormuz is attacked.
3: Iran, for their part, have said that if that were to happen, they would retaliate by targeting infrastructure in the region, including oil, gas, and electrical facilities. Iran's Foreign Minister Abbas Araghchi put it simply, saying, "Our defense doctrine is clear, an eye for an eye."
2: The comments come as the Iranian-backed Houthis in Yemen have started attacking Saudi Arabian shipping in the Red Sea. In addition, the group has declared a blockade of Saudi ports. Tropical storm Bertha is headed for Texas. The National Hurricane Center says Bertha is now about 140 miles southwest of New Orleans and moving toward East Texas with sustained winds of 45 miles per hour. The storm's expected to make landfall in Texas sometime this afternoon. A deadly police shooting is drawing protests in Wisconsin. Police say officers responded to a call near downtown Madison on Wednesday afternoon about a suspect who was reportedly checking car doors, and they got in a struggle with the man in the middle of a busy intersection when an officer shot and killed him. Michael Kastner, NBC News Radio.
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2: The U.S. Bureau of Labor Statistics finds more workers age 55 and older are stepping away from the workforce, especially women. More from Monica Nelson.
5: New labor data is showing fewer older women are working or actively looking for work compared to recent years. At the same time, labor force participation among Americans 65 and older has slipped from its 2019 peak as more baby boomers reach retirement age. Economists say the trend could make it harder for employers to fill jobs and replace experienced workers. I'm Monica Nelson.
2: A group of New York City landlords is suing to stop a new rent freeze pushed by Mayor Zoran Mamdani. More from Andrew Whitman in New York.
6: The seven landlords filed in Staten Island State Court. They're being represented by former Eric Adams Deputy Mayor Randy Mastro. They say Mayor Mamdani essentially cheated the process, appointing six of the nine members after campaigning on a rent freeze. The suit also cites the resignation of a late Adams appointee to the board ahead of that vote. The decision last month marked the first time in city history rents had been frozen on controlled 1 and 2 year leases. In New York, I'm Andrew Whitman.
2: Earlier this week, SeaWorld rescue crews assisted veterinarians in the first of several beluga whale relocations from Marineland in Canada. More from Bree Tennis.
7: On Monday, six of the 1,000 to 3,000-pound whales was placed in a cradle, then lifted by crane into specialized cold water transport containers. They were trucked to a cargo plane, and two whales were delivered Tuesday to SeaWorld San Antonio, another four to the Shedd Aquarium in Chicago. That leaves 24 whales yet to be rescued. SeaWorld San Diego will take in three of the whales, adding to the three they already have. Officials say the whales will be transferred in stages over the coming weeks.
2: Michael Kastner, NBC News Radio.
8: Minnesota News Network, I'm Tasha Radal. Van Spelter is being sentenced today in federal court for the politically motivated shootings that killed former House Speaker Emerita Melissa Hortman and her husband Mark and seriously wounded State Senator John Hoffman and his wife Yvette. Spelter pleaded guilty last month to six federal charges, admitting he planned the attacks and carried them out while posing as a police officer. Prosecutors are seeking two consecutive life sentences. Separate state murder and attempted murder charges are still pending. The Boundary Waters canoe area remains closed, but officials say they'll be monitoring it daily to see if it can reopen in some capacity. Superior National Forest Agency Administrator Tom Hall.
9: We do have staff that is starting to engage and think about where are those places that are best to open up? Where are those corridors within the Boundary Waters that people are still going to be able to experience that and also not be in the way in those fire operations?
8: Weather officials say warmer, drier temperatures heading into the weekend could make things challenging again for crews battling the fires. Since a new state law was enacted in 2023, no-knock warrants have dramatically dropped in Minnesota. Law enforcement can still use them if they get a judge's approval and they show it's necessary. DFL Senator Claire Umu-Verbaden says the idea of the bill came after the death of Amir Locke in Minneapolis.
10: The most egregious, type that we're worried about that led to the death of Amir Locke was that no-knock entry, right? So only four of those were used. And then we also see that there was only one injury and no fatality. So I think bringing that down significantly is huge progress.
8: The BCA released stats this week showing that the bill is working and no-knock warrants are rarely used now in Minnesota. This is MNN.
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8: In other headlines, a Southwest Minnesota livestock producer sees positives and negatives from the historically high cattle market. Danny Voss has cow-calf pairs and finishes cattle near Hendricks.
15: It's been darn good, I guess. It'd be a tough thing to get into now with the high prices, so it's good to be in it, I guess, before this comes. But we got to tread pretty lightly here and make sure we can all stay profitable.
8: Voss says costs are up across the board. Make It Fair Minnesota's statewide advocacy campaign has launched in support of limiting girls' sports to students whose biological sex at birth is female. Organizers say the Minnesota State High School League, not the governor or lawmakers, has the authority to change its bylaws. The campaign is urging voting representatives from the league's 509-member school to support a biology-based eligibility rule for sex-separated sports. This is MNN.
16: Now, this news update on Wisconsin Radio Network. I'm Matt Kelly. The name of the man who was shot and killed Wednesday afternoon by Madison police is still being withheld. Officers were investigating a report of a man inspecting parked cars near the downtown, which led to a scuffle. Police say the man pulled a knife. One officer was hurt in the fight and fired. Members of Congress, their spouses, and dependent children could keep stocks they already own, but could not buy new stocks under a bill that passed the U.S. House on Wednesday. Wisconsin Congressman Brian Stile, a Republican, says they need to remove even the appearance of impropriety.
17: This is the time to step up, to put your money where your mouth is, vote to make these ethics reforms in the House. I think it's really important that we tell the American people we're done allowing members of Congress to be day trading stocks.
16: Some Democrats complain the bill doesn't go far enough and should also include the executive branch, though 13 Democrats joined all of the Republicans in voting for the bill. 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
21: Good morning. I'm Jackie Jacoby with your lovely forecast today. 81 and sunny. How's that? Tonight, 59 and mostly clear skies. And for your Friday tomorrow, 82 and sunny. 87 and sunny on Saturday. We stay sunny, mostly sunny on Sunday with a high of 86 and a chance of a thunderstorm. But we are clear into next week, and we are into the 80s next week as well, Dave.
22: Well, you were right. Overall, that's a lovely forecast.
21: It is lovely.
22: 66 is the airport temp this morning. Now we're up to 66 downtown as well. 65 in both Superior and in Hibbing. A west wind at about 14. Partly cloudy in Cloquet, 64 there. Ashland is 66. 64 in Fair and Moose Lake. It's 63 in Hayward with a fair sky. 59 Solon Springs, fair there, and 64 in Fair and Two Harbors.
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22: All right, another hour. The morning show is underway at 9:11 on this Thursday morning.
21: And we have deep talks when we are off the air, you and I. We really, really into the weeds, and we were really just hotly debating whether or not shorts are appropriate in the workplace.
22: I say no, at least in my case. What? But I don't care if other people wear shorts or not.
21: Just personally?
22: Yeah, personally, I would rather not wear shorts.
21: How come?
22: Well, my legs aren't that great to look at.
21: Dave, but you're on radio. No one's looking at your legs.
22: Well, I understand that, but I mean, the co-employees would, you know, have
21: I
22: to
21: wear
22: put
21: shorts.
22: Up with Well, you have nice legs.
21: I do not. No, the whole point is comfortable.
22: Yeah.
21: And well, tasteful. See, and again, that's the thing. You don't want to wear like the short shorts or the Daisy Dukes, okay?
22: I don't think have any Daisy Dukes. But
21: that's probably a good thing. Yeah. Although my husband did cut off a pair of jeans. Unsupervised.
22: Yeah. Oh, I see. He cut them a little short.
21: No, well, here's...
22: I have cut off jeans for shorts, too, but they're above, you know, above the knees, but not...
21: They're not showing the pocket.
22: Right.
21: That's when you went too far. When the pocket's dangling, don't wear those.
22: Yeah,
21: that's not good. No,
22: that's
21: you can
22: good.
21: See your keys bulging in there. No. But is when he did cut the shorts from his jeans, I said, hey, get a pair of one of your comfy, like, long, slippery shorts that guys wear. There's a politically incorrect term for those shorts, but I'm not going to say that. Anyway, put those up next to it, darling, and then
22: Then you know where to cut.
21: Then
22: good
21: and
22: thinking.
21: They turned out great.
22: Okay.
21: So that use a guide if you're going to cut off your jeans. I wouldn't wear those to work. But short shorts, regular shorts that have a hem that are close to your knee.
22: I think the majority of the guys in this Midwest Communications are wearing shorts.
21: They do.
22: Yeah.
21: There's a couple that I'm like, I don't know if I want to grab those, but okay. Yeah.
22: All right. So there
21: but
22: you go.
21: Again, it depends on
22: the
21: business.
22: Well, we just saw a survey that said like 45% believe shorts are okay in the workplace. But again, it depends where you're working, too.
21: Right.
22: I mean, if you're, interacting with the public all the time, you might want to consider.
21: Well, you're working at a coffee shop. Who cares? You know, right? So, but obviously, if you're working for like the library, then you might want to wear a short skirt instead. Just, consider your audience. Consider your...
22: But here, we just... It's really see very few of the general public in the studios.
21: Right. Well,
22: it's just us, So
21: I mean, I just
22: familiar with each other, so I guess it doesn't matter.
21: Grab something out of the closet and throw something through my hair and call it good, and here we are. So that's the beauty of radio.
22: I know we can look however we want.
21: Right.
22: Coming up on 9:15, Bruce and sports will be on the way. We'll see if Bruce is wearing shorts this morning.
21: I think he is.
22: He probably is.
21: I think he
23: Make
21: is.
23: This the summer event, and what an event! If you've been waiting for the deals of the summer, the deals are here. Over $14,000 off a 26.
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3: 9:15, and Jackie is playing with Mr. Cardboard Tube over there on the other side of the studio.
21: It just was there. I finished off a roll of paper towels.
3: Hey, and then kids will play with those. You give them a empty cardboard tube from a paper towel thing, and they can play for hours with that.
21: And the toilet paper one counts, too. Did you guys have a name for this?
3: Mr. Cardboard Tube.
21: That's what you guys called it at the Strandberg House?
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21: Oh, really?
3: A commercial. Mr. Card, you can, you know, bop it.
21: Well, yeah.
3: Yeah. Ooh. Or you can bop your friends with it, and it doesn't really hurt.
21: You think I'm not holding this in this position for Bruce?
3: Oh, look out, Bruce.
21: Should be on his way. But we called him a tutu.
3: He's going to be pummeled with a cardboard tube.
21: A tutu.

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0: we await Bruce Siski and sports, we got Jerry on the phone, who apparently has what?
1: He's got some witticisms.
0: A witticism.
1: Well, one has to have a wit to have a witticism.
0: Well, this
1: I'm
0: is
1: just
0: true.
1: Prefacing for you, Jerry.
0: All right, what do you got, Jerry?
2: I'm not sure they're witticisms, but they're kind of strange.
1: Okay.
2: Like, why do they put Braille instructions on drive-up ATM machines?
1: That is a great question. Yeah. I've wondered that myself.
2: And another one is, why do they put expiration dates on sour cream containers?
0: Already sour. I understand that.
1: I see how he's going. All right. These are your dad jokes for today, which today I think is tell a bad joke day or something.
0: I didn't know
1: tell
0: that.
1: Tell an old joke day.
2: It's ice cream day.
1: It is?
0: It is, but I'm looking forward to that. I'm going to have some when I get
2: you
0: home.
2: You betcha.
0: All right. Thanks, Jerry.
2: You're okay.
0: Mm-hmm. Okay. Yeah. Bruce is here, and Bruce, yes, is wearing shorts.
1: He is wearing shorts.
0: Did you pummel him with Mr. Cardboard
1: No,
0: tube?
1: He tried to take it, but my cat-like reflexes.
3: Why are you holding that?
0: Because he got a new paper towel.
1: I used the last paper towel, and
0: so
1: what do you do?
0: Playing with a tube.
1: Got something to play with.
0: Yeah.
1: I do have a joke for
3: this
1: you guys.
3: This is the worst thing you can give her, something to play with.
0: She grabbed it. I didn't have
1: she
0: a
1: She is right here.
3: She is such a child sometimes.
1: I am not. But I could ask you, what is brown and sticky?
0: Oh, boy.
3: Brown tape.
1: No.
0: There you go.
3: No, I'm not wrong. Brown tape would be brown and sticky.
0: It would be brown and sticky.
1: A stick. This is just from the source that I have for dad jokes.
0: A stick.
1: I
0: see. Gotcha.
1: Brown and sticky.
0: Okay. And with that, Bruce Siski and sports.
1: He's grabbing his eyebrows. And
3: see, the jokes for the professionals.
0: Yeah, I think that's right.
1: I don't tell jokes very well, even the good ones.
3: The Twins set to wrap up a four-game series and a seven-game road trip as they take on Cleveland. Noon start today. Coverage 11:30. Mr. Brad is on in 41 minutes.
0: Mm-hmm.
3: Tosh Bradley versus Gavin Williams this afternoon. Twins won 10-6 last night. Brewers have the day off today as they get set to take on Colorado this weekend. That three-game series will begin tomorrow at 3 p.m. at American Family Field. Note the special start time tomorrow, Mr. Strandberg.
1: Hmm?
3: 3 p.m.
0: Yeah, that's
1: that
0: all right.
1: That is odd.
3: The Brewers have their annual Legends game afterward.
0: I thought maybe they do that first and then do the regular
3: game. No, they
0: game.
3: Do it after.
0: Oh, okay.
3: Because they have found that more people are apt to stick around.
0: Well, rather than get there early, yeah.
3: Rather than getting there early.
1: Then you can sell more stuff at the concession stand.
3: See how
1: if
3: this
1: they
3: works?
1: Stay longer. What? No.
0: Come on, share.
3: Thank you.
1: Does that make me
0: nervous?
1: I want to
0: play too. Get all the fun over there.
3: If I knew that a paper towel tube could cause this much amusement in this studio, I would never have thrown them away in the first place. I would have saved them every time.
1: He's using it as a telescope right now.
3: There you go. Huskies play a day-night doubleheader today in Wisconsin Rapids. First game gets underway at noon. Gopher football coach P.J. Fleck, speaking to reporters for the first time this summer, offers up a couple of roster updates. A former Purdue transfer defensive tackle, Mo Omonote.
1: Let's try again.
0: Easy for you to say.
3: Omonote is medically retiring from football after struggling with back injuries.
1: Oh, no.
3: Michigan State transfer defensive back Elijah West will miss this upcoming season with what is termed a lower extremity injury. Well, there's only two.
0: Yeah.
3: You take your pick, I guess. Of which lower extremity it is, right or left?
1: I don't know.
3: I don't know.
0: There could
3: he
0: be
3: didn't
0: three.
3: Say.
1: I was making
0: I'm just
1: gestures.
0: Saying, yeah.
1: Could be a third.
3: Joined Minnesota before the 2025.

0: 5 season after 3 years at Purdue. Played more than 650 snaps with the Boilermakers, but missed last year with a back injury and was not able to get back up and running for this year. This does not greatly affect the Gophers because these were not players that were expected to be major parts of the team, but they are depth pieces, so it hurts them a little bit there. Gophers open the season September 3rd at home against Eastern Illinois at Huntington Bank Stadium. Wow. A group of 11 former student-athletes and staff to be inducted into the UMD Athletic Hall of Fame class of 2026. The induction ceremony September 18th on the UMD campus at Weber Music Hall. Get more information on the class by going to umdbulldogs.com. You can read about all 11. Hall of Fame now will consist of 179 members representing 21 sports.
1: How about that?
0: Very impressive. Congrats. Group this year.
2: Very cool. That's awesome.
0: Fun to be a part of that whole process for sure.
2: Absolutely.
0: The 3M Open underway this morning at TPC Twin Cities in Blaine. Vince Whaley is 5-under through how many? 10 holes. Ooh. He is the leader at this point. Kevin Roy and Lee Hodges are tied for second at 3-under. World number one Scotty Scheffler is 1-under through 6 holes as his first round underway as well. At the TPC Twin Cities in Blaine. We'll update that throughout the day today and tomorrow as that tournament runs through Sunday. And
1: I haven't watched golf lately. They still do the in the hole every time somebody shoots the ball?
0: A lot of times.
1: That's terrible.
2: Really?
0: These people need to be ushered off the planet.
2: Yeah, I don't think I've even ever watched
1: golf. You have to be really quiet when they're
0: shooting. And as soon as he's done with his swing,
1: right.
0: Get in the hole!
1: Right.
0: I'm like, shut up.
2: Really? Is that what they do?
0: It's time to leave.
2: That's annoying.
1: I know. That's what I thought. But somebody started it and it just picked up from there.
0: And so, the first time somebody did it, it was mildly entertaining.
2: Oh.
0: Now you're about 3 million times somebody doing it, and it's stop it.
1: I'm wondering if they still do that. I don't know.
0: Like, it's gotten to a point now. I don't watch golf a lot. When I do, it's on mute. I can't stand it.
2: Wow. You think they would, public opinion would tell someone to not do that anymore? It stopped being funny about 10 years
0: ago.
2: But
0: yet, here we are.
1: Well, somebody wants to be heard on the TV, I suppose.
0: That could be it.
1: Okay. All right, no Bruce Siskey show, so we'll see you tomorrow morning, I guess, eh?
0: I will be here tomorrow. Everybody have yourselves a wonderful day and enjoy your paper towel tubes.
1: We will.
2: Give it back.
1: Enjoy your shorts. We didn't even get to that.
2: No, he's wearing his Bruce wearing is long wearing shorts.
1: All right, they're long. 9:24.
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1: All right, we're at 9:25 already. A sunshiny, pleasant Thursday morning.
2: Indeed.
1: Should make low 80s today, and it goes up from there.
2: Should make for a fine walk for me today. I have an appointment later on today, and I'm not going to drive. I'm going to, try to...
1: You're hoofing it.
2: I'm going to hoof it. I'm going to test the foot out. I got to get my eyes looked at. So this is going to be great. I'm going to have to come back with dilated eyes. But
1: it's bright. They give you glasses and stuff.
2: So. Oh, I have. How many glasses
1: those
2: I have?
1: Dark ones.
2: They look so nerdy. But now I'm kind of starting to rock them like Jackie Onassis.
1: There you go. Yeah. Very nice. Good luck on the walk, by the way.
2: It'll be a good. I get to go through the interesting part of town, which is good.
1: Well, they're trying to upgrade that part of town a little bit.
2: Go right past the Clayton, Jackson, McGee and see what's going on.
1: Very nice.
2: Do a little up nod and say hi to everybody. That'd be good.
1: Franchise record could fall tonight when the Kansas City Royals face the Tigers in Detroit.
2: Really?
1: Apparently, Kansas City catcher Salvador Perez enters the game tied on top of the club's career home run list with Hall of Famer George Brett. So if he hits a home run, he passes George Brett. George Brett for the home run championship for Kansas City, which is surprising because Brett was there forever. I hardly even heard of Salvador Perez. There are four matinees today on the Major League Baseball schedule, and one of them, obviously, is the Minnesota Twins.
2: Right. They're playing early, so that's why,
1: Day game, so you'll have early Brad. That'll be coming up here just after 10, and no Bruce Siskey show this morning.
2: No, this is a good day for a baseball game, though. I mean, it's perfect, good weather, you know.
1: Sit on the beach, take your transistor radio with you.
2: You know, we did that. When we go to the beach, we actually bring the transistor.
1: I know.
2: It's so much fun, and we're up, you know, near Ely and Babbitt, so it's like radio hell up there. And so, I mean, we could, you know, stream things, but...
1: Well, not yet, don't need a radio anymore. Just take your phone and stream KDAL if you like.
2: You could, but we go old school. We want we use the dial and a little antenna. We put an empty aluminum can on the end of the antenna just to look really nerdy. And
1: I had a lot of transistors back in the day, but I don't think I have any of those radios
2: with
1: left.
2: An antenna. Like, this is the size I mean. Like, it's the size of
1: little transistor radio.
2: Right. We still have one. We found one at the old Radio Shack.
1: And it
2: still works.
1: Just have to put a battery in it once in a while.
2: And make sure it doesn't corrode.
1: Usually they're the 9 volts back in the day.
2: I think it is a 9 volt. Dave, I'll show you a picture when I get home.
1: Yeah, we used to. Yeah. Problem is, we used to steal the 9 volts out of the...
2: Did you put your tongue on them?
1: No. That's silly.
2: You did too. Everybody did.
1: No,
2: every kid did to see if the battery was good. My brothers, well, let me see if it works. And they would every time.
1: Didn't know that.
2: It explains a
1: lot. But anyway, don't take them out of your smoke detectors to put them in your radios.
2: Well, this is true.
1: Because people will forget to put them back in the smoke detectors, and then you get a fire and you don't
2: know. And there you are.
1: I know.
2: Right.
1: So keep that
2: in mind. Thanks for that public service
1: announcement. You bet. 928 at KDAL.
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1: You're snickering over there, and why?
2: This is a song that my husband and I have completely mutilated the lyrics to. I'm not going to sing them.
1: There's a lot of those currently
2: in our household.
1: All right, Tropical Storm Bertha is heading westward now. It's near the Louisiana coast and is heading toward Texas, kind of skirting the coast as it goes.
2: It is.
1: After making its first landfall yesterday about 40 miles east of New Orleans, National Hurricane Center says Bertha is now 145 miles west-southwest of the Big Easy, packing maximum sustained winds of 45 miles an hour.
2: Well, so Bertha's kind of a dud. I mean, not that you want mass destruction.
1: No, you don't want it to be a hurricane,
2: right,
1: but I don't know what the tropical storm parameters are. But
2: underwhelming.
1: Yeah,
2: I am not impressed with Bertha. Come on, Bertha. If you're going to either...
1: Well, it is, I guess, generating a lot of rain, and that's an issue down there. So
2: I was going to say pee or get off the pot, but you know, it's water. So
1: The storm is expected to make landfall in Texas this afternoon,
2: and
1: then as it moves further inland, it will gradually disintegrate.
2: And they've had flooding down there.
1: Oh, yeah.
2: Along with the screw worm that we were hoping maybe it'll wipe out the screw worm.
1: Here we are praying for rain up in northern Minnesota, and they've got way more than they could use in Texas.
2: They've got boatloads of
1: yikes.
2: It, so, yeah.
1: All right, it's time for news from NBC. Then we'll check our weather forecast. No rain until, maybe Sunday.
2: Yeah, all I can say is that life is pretty plain. No rain.
1: Dry and warm. I can handle that.
15: In
12: NBC News Radio, I'm Michael Kastner. President Trump is set to announce that some major utility companies are pledging to pay for the increased electricity costs of AI data centers. Today's White House announcement brings companies like Duke Energy and NextEra into the plan. The administration says it's already received promises from Google, Microsoft, Meta, Oracle, XAI, OpenAI, and Amazon. Iran says it'll keep attacking targets in the Middle East as long as it remains under attack. An army spokesperson made the televised comments as the Iranian-backed Houthis in Yemen have started attacking Saudi Arabian shipping in the Red Sea. Chick-fil-A says accounts from its loyalty program were affected last month when unauthorized bad actors launched an automated attack. More from Wendy Swanson.
15: Its Chick-fil-A One program was hacked using credentials obtained from a third-party source. The sensitive information included the last four digits of card numbers and saved details like birthdays, email, addresses, and passwords.
12: Michael Kastner, NBC News Radio.
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17: Minnesota News Network, I'm Tasha Radel. The wildfires burning in northeastern Minnesota were the focus of a congressional hearing Wednesday. U.S. Forest Service Chief Tom Schultz faced questions from the House Ag Committee about staffing and budget cuts. Congresswoman Angie Craig warned the reductions could hamper the Forest Service's ability to respond to major wildfires.
18: But the department's budget proposal for the next fiscal year eliminates funding for Forest Service research altogether. What type of message does that send to rural communities and wildland firefighters on the front lines?
17: Vance Belter is scheduled to be sentenced today in federal court for the targeted shootings of two Minnesota lawmakers and their spouses. Prosecutors are asking for two consecutive life sentences. Belter also faces pending state charges. And the 3M Open kicks off this morning at TPC Twin Cities course in Blaine. This is MNN.
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23: 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I'm in.
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2: Good morning. I'm Jackie Jacoby with your no rain forecast. 81 for the high and sunny today, 59 and clear tonight, 82 tomorrow, 87 Saturday, 86 on Sunday. Sunny skies most of the way through. We might get a little something tonight. Like, as I said, nothing to fill the bird bath, but it might rain. And then
1: yeah,
2: Sunday.
1: Yeah, he was saying more thing. North anyway than us. So
2: yeah,
1: good.
2: Not a lot of rain.
1: Until Sunday, maybe. Yeah. 66 at the airport this morning, temps on the way up, 66 downtown, 65 both Superior and Hibbing, and partly cloudy skies. West wind at about 14 miles an hour, should be a dandy day. 73 yesterday, 78 is the normal for this time of year, and 93 the record to shoot for. That happened back in 1945 on this date.
2: Nice.
1: 538, sun up this morning, setting at 8:52 this evening as the... days are getting shorter.
2: They are.
1: I'm sorry, but
2: what?
1: That
2: you're distracted. Oh, the days are getting shorter.
1: Yeah.
2: Are you just? You wouldn't get outside. You're squirrely. Or both of us do. I think.
1: Well, yeah. I made a mistake. I think the third mistake of my 50-year career.
2: Really? And when you smash those two commercials together? Oh, that nobody noticed. Dave, don't worry about
1: Jackie
2: it.
1: Just blew up over there.
2: Because it happens to me like all the time. When I'm running the board, there's all kinds of clustered things that happen over there that just shouldn't be happening.
1: Make a mistake and I just can't outlive it.
2: I belly laughed at him. I'm sorry. I kind of am. You know what? Here's something good, though. Shania Twain, we haven't heard her name in forever. She's still around.
1: Okay.
2: I guess she's still the one. That was one of her songs, you know, Dave. She's putting out a new album.
1: Okay, well, I guess she's doing well then.
2: Autobiographical album. You know, she's out of Canada. She mentions her late mother in it. It's just about her life and starting life on, quote, the tough side up in Canada. It's called Little Miss Twain. I think that's actually a really great title.
1: Little Miss Twain.
2: Little Miss Twain. So I'm going to be listening. Mutt Lang is not going to be involved, so it's not going to sound like a Def Leppard album.
1: Oh, all right.
2: Because that's her ex that did all of her other albums.
1: Did not know that. You're much more into Shania than I am.
2: I don't mean to be. It's just that I was in country music when she was exploding, so that's why I know.
1: Look for it at your nearest, record store?
2: Yeah, and a Little Miss Twain. Shania
1: Twain's. Do they still have nearest record stores?
2: They do. Record stores are out there, Dave.
1: Yeah, is it going to be on vinyl, do you think?
2: I hope so.
1: All right.
2: I would think so.
1: 937 at KDAL.
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2: Wow.
1: Got to talk about the guy that is giving us David's a bad name.
2: Oh, that guy?
1: Los Angeles County prosecutors are focusing on finances as an element of their murder case against David.
2: The one who spells it with a four.
1: Which he spells D4VD.
2: It's because he's a moron, but okay.
1: They're trying to prove that this singer, whose real name is David Burke, killed 14-year-old Celeste Rivas Hernandez for financial gain.
2: He allegedly
1: tried to protect his music career after the teen threatened to expose their relationship. She was obviously way underage. Benjamin Greger, who is Burke's money manager, is one of two witnesses to testify about his finances, says Burke earned at least $10 million between 2023
2: Doing
1: and 2025.
2: What?
1: He was a singer, I guess. Must have been a pretty good one.
2: Somebody liked him. Okay.
1: Patrick Steinfeld is the attorney representing the Hernandez family. Mm-hmm. Says the family was surprised by how much money Burke was making. Guess he didn't duel it out very much.
2: Did they not have any suspicions being good parents of a 14-year-old girl? Would you not?
1: Going around with this guy?
2: Yeah. I'd be like, darling, no. No, you're not.
1: Yeah.
2: Is there any parenting going on?
1: I don't know.
2: Was this neglect? I don't want to blame the parents because obviously he.
1: This would be an interesting case to follow, and I'm sure at one point it's going to become a movie of some sort.
2: Oh, crap. I mean, what? Hopefully it's on a streaming service. Then we don't have to, watch it.
1: I'd be interesting to see what happens with this guy. I mean, he does have a lot of money. He's probably get the best lawyers money can buy.
2: It's going to help him just as much as it helped P. Diddy, okay? P. Diddy's still behind bars. So
1: that's true.
2: You can have all the money in the world.
1: Good point. If you're guilty, you're guilty. How's that? 941 at KDAO.
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5: Sweltering heat, summer storms, wind, and hail. How is your roof held up? A reminder that 90% of storm-related damage cannot be seen from the ground. With the high winds sweeping through the Twin Ports area, your roof may have been damaged. 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
1: All right, about 9:43 now. If you got a booty, go ahead and shake it.
2: Okay.
1: I guess we all have one, don't we?
2: That's what we're sitting on, Dave, yes.
1: I got an update already. Just finished a story on this David dude. In Creepy Los David? Angeles okay. County prosecutors now say that singer David apparently discarded a passport belonging to his alleged victim, trying to dump evidence. The passport belonged to this 14-year-old and was found along a highway in Santa Barbara County by a worker. Prosecutors say the singer, whose real name is David Burke, traveled there to discard the document after he killed the girl, chopped her up, and put it in his trunk. Well, that's what he's accused of. So.
2: Chucked it out outside the highway?
1: Yeah. Somebody found it, though.
2: You know what he should have done? Yeah. I mean, you always throw it in the water, right? You're not going to throw it in the ocean. Can't find anything. Look at Nancy Guthrie. Yeah. Can't find her. Throw it somewhere over there.
1: Too.
2: Throw her in the ocean.
1: The preliminary hearing for this David Burke is continuing today. A medical examiner is expected to testify today as this gets into the weeds now.
2: You know, I just still go back to a 14-year-old girl shouldn't be spending that much time with anybody who has male parts.
1: Where's the parental supervision?
2: Well, that's my question. Where's his parental supervision? How old is he? I mean, how old was he when they started dating?
1: I don't know. No idea.
2: I don't think I care enough, but it's unfortunate that she's dead. I can get that far. Okay.
1: All right, 9:44 here at KDAL. Let's head outdoors and get some news.
2: Okay.
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7: So the water clarity on the lake that you've been fishing for a long time has gotten extremely better because of zebra mussels. And those fish you used to catch easily, they just don't bite as well anymore. You have to change tactics. You have to make sure that you're using fluorocarbon leaders. Light leaders of fluorocarbon line means they will not see the line in that very clear water, so you won't have that line-shy fish that ignores your lure because they notice something is off. Same with the bait. The bait has to be real lively. It has to be on smaller hooks. These fish can't notice that there's anything out of the ordinary, and they will in that clear water. Consider fishing deeper. The weed lines and the vegetation that's just spread out like grasses is going to grow deeper now, and those fish are going to move out into that cover. So you want to be where the fish are, and sometimes that's just in the deeper water. So make sure that you do not give those fish a reason to ignore that bait or that lure. when you're fishing water that has great clarity. This is from the pages of the Outdoor News.
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1: Your money now coming up in just a bit. President Trump is pushing for Saudi Arabia to join the Abraham Accords.
2: Oh,
1: might be wondering what the Abraham Accords are. I was.
2: David, what is the Abraham Accord?
1: It's a U.S. brokered agreement that's aimed at normalizing relations with Israel, first forged during the first Trump term, and signed by several majority Muslim countries. According to the president, a nuclear deal between the U.S. and Saudi Arabia would be totally subject to Saudi Arabia joining that very respected and successful Abraham Accords, he says. Trump also wrote in a recent Truth Social post, where he does all his posting, there will be no enrichment of material in the civil nuclear deal being made between the Department of Energy and Saudi Arabia.
2: Okay.
1: However, lawmakers and experts have raised concerns that the agreement could fuel nuclear proliferation in the Middle East, and we certainly don't want that.
2: What? Okay.
1: So we're letting Saudi Arabia go ahead and get all the nukes it needs while we're keeping Iran from getting any of that.
2: Well, that's because Saudi Arabia doesn't act insane against anyone who's...
1: At this point, maybe, but you know the Middle East.
2: They haven't yet, okay? Right. They have a good track record of like being, you know, sort of normal and not getting completely fanatical and insane.
1: Can only hope that continues.
2: Well... But
1: there you go. So we'll see how that develops anyway. They have to join the Abraham Accords first before they
2: get in the club.
1: All right. Apparently so.
2: Well, maybe it'll work.
1: All right, your money now is coming up.

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1: It may say hardware on their store, but look inside, there's so much more.
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3: 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The airline is seeking to generate more revenue from each flight through checked bag fees, assigned seating, and extra legroom options. A Florida teen has dropped his lawsuit against Meta Platforms, canceling a Los Angeles trial over claims the social media company's apps caused his depression and anxiety. The trial was expected to be the second in thousands of lawsuits that claim social media companies design their platforms to be addictive to children. As the ongoing cyclosporiasis outbreak impacts its foot traffic, Taco Bell is offering a $1 lettuce-free menu item. Taco Bell has announced the $1 Enchirito, a flour tortilla filled with ground beef, beans, diced onions, cheddar cheese, and a red sauce. 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
1: On a Friday Eve.
0: Yep, neither one of us take our bikes to work.
1: No, and that's probably a good thing, because we have a commute.
0: Yes. I
1: mean, how long yours is, well, how many minutes?
0: Well, I have no idea. On a bike, I'd have to leave now to get here by tomorrow morning.
1: Well, yeah, it's just, I mean, for me, in my car, it's about 28 minutes door to door.
0: Oh, I see. In the car, yeah, I can do it. I couldn't even use the route that I take in the car with a bike.
1: No.
0: Because I can't take the bike over the Blatnik. I'd have to go all the way around to the Bong Bridge.
1: Well, it would take you all week.
0: Yeah.
1: All right. So there are a lot of people that do bike to work. We know
0: good
1: that
0: for them,
1: Brendan Pham does. But there are, you want to, you know, arrive, and you want to arrive smelling fresh. You don't want to appear and smell like you just came from the gym.
0: So maybe you should change your clothes when you get to work.
1: There you go. Okay. So a lot of people do wash up, and they switch outfits to look presentable when they get there. One gal carries her laptop and her clothes folded up in her backpack.
0: Makes sense.
1: Or vice versa and that type of thing. Carry some wet wipes with you if you don't have showers at work.
0: Yeah, you don't want to take a bath in the sink at work or something.
1: That might be awkward. But yeah, you could probably pull it off like in a bathroom stall. Just do a quick wipe. Whoop, done.
0: Okay.
1: You know, get all the important parts. So yeah, that's, and then on wetter days, wear a waterproof jacket, rain pants, and your helmet. And this is where I get tied up with the helmet.
0: Really?
1: Yeah.
0: Why would that be?
1: Well, see,
0: you got to wear a helmet.
1: Yes. You don't get it because you're a guy.
0: Oh, messes up your hair.
1: And you say it like it's such a bad,
0: your hair. Okay.
1: Well, yeah, you come in and you look
0: big
1: like,
0: deal.
1: Do the old ponytail at work and you look, you know, like you just came from the gym. So that's the hard part about, I think, gals.
0: Well, if you're going to wash up in the washroom, you'll have time to comb your hair, too.
1: Well, combing, Dave, you don't
0: not
1: just comb
0: same.
1: It. No, okay, you would be a horrible female. You really would make a terrible female.
0: I probably would.
1: You would.
0: I'm sorry.
1: Screw it all up. Anyway,
0: all right.
1: You should ride your bike, though, to work, and you ride yours at least in the afternoon to get.
0: Yeah, I'll take a couple minutes, but I'm not going to ride long distances by any means. For one thing, even though I have a semi-comfortable seat.
1: Not that comfortable.
0: Boy, after 25 minutes on that seat, I can feel nothing below my waist, basically.
1: Yeah. Well, we have a stationary one in the garage, and I'll get out. And that's got a comfy seat, too, but
0: you take your motorcycle out of here once in a while.
1: I ride.
0: Do
1: not drive. Yes.
0: But those have some nice, big, comfy seats, usually.
1: One of them has way more comfy seats than the other.
0: Why can't they do that on a bicycle, is what I'm wondering.
1: Dave, and you couldn't afford the bicycle. On the bicycle, you couldn't lift it onto the rack if it had a motorcycle.
0: Have a
1: some
0: big
1: of those
0: seat?
1: Motorcycle seats.
0: Just wondering. That would have been very nice.
1: Fair.
0: 9:55, and Jackie's going to check out the weather forecast next.
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1: Beautiful forecast on tap today. 81 and sunny. We stay clear tonight with a low of 59. 80s all the way through until next week, actually. And mostly sunny skies. The only difference is Friday night, we might have a little thunderstorm just move through real quick.
0: Okay.
1: And Sunday afternoon, same thing. Otherwise, we don't have any rain in the forecast. Eh?
0: But we need it. We need it.
1: What do you mean to do? I can type it in there. It's not going to work. That's
0: won't
1: the
0: happen
1: forecast.
0: Anyway.
1: No, just
0: all
1: water
0: right.
1: your stuff, Dave. Just take care of your corner of the world.
0: Yeah.
1: And that's all you can do.
0: And we'll have to wait and hope
1: hope for rain.
0: The other corners of the world get the need of precipitation.
1: Well, look at Texas, is just getting spanked.
0: They're getting
1: right
0: way
1: now.
0: Too much
1: yeah,
0: already.
1: Yeah, yeah.
0: 66 this morning at the airport, also 66 here in downtown Duluth, 65 in both Superior and Hibbing with a west wind at about 14 miles an hour, and we have partly cloudy skies.
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9: 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A lot of room out there. Bellinger chasing after it. He's at the base of the wall, and it's gone into the opposite bullpen for a home run.
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10: 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Gone! Opposite field, grand slam off the bat of Byron Buxton.
4: The Twins battle the Cleveland Guardians. 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
11: Hey, ball!
0: Won't have any Bruce Iske. We got news on the way next, and then it'll be early Brad because of that early Twins baseball game.
1: This is true.
0: All right.
1: Did you ever sleep with your dog back when you had the dog?
0: The dog would attempt to get on the bed every once in a while, and have to kick him off.
1: He was ceremoniously dumped off the
0: bed. Goodbye. He knows better than that.
1: All right. Well, anyway, right. Sleeping with your dog in the same room could negatively impact sleep quality.
0: I suppose it would,
1: according
0: yes.
1: to a study of 1,500 adults published in Scientific Reports, participants who co-sleep with pets reported poorer sleep quality and more insomnia symptoms than those who didn't. Duh is all I have to
0: there
1: say.
0: There you go. But keep them on the floor where they belong or in their crate or something, you know.
1: I think that's mean to keep them in a crate. My sister does. I can't get there.
0: If they're used to it, there's no problem.
1: They
0: this is where you go when you sleep, and otherwise you get the house the rest of the day. But when you go to bed,
1: is the door closed? I mean, that's just...
0: Usually, we didn't have to close it. We had a crate, too, and he'd get in there, and that's where he lives. So.
1: That just seems
0: he was happy with it.
1: Huh? Well, he didn't know any better. He didn't know he could, like,
0: that's
1: go hang
0: true.
1: Out on the couch or in the ottoman or the
0: See,
1: big...
0: See, you don't teach them those bad habits, and they don't get into them.
1: Well, cats, you can't... Right. I mean, cats are everywhere.
0: Hey, you know what time it is?
1: 9:59.
0: Time to hit the road, Jack.
1: Oh, look at... Yeah.
0: Okay.

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2: NBC News Radio, I'm Michael Kastner. Tropical Storm Bertha is moving westward near the Louisiana coast as it heads toward Texas. NBC's George Solis reports the storm made its first landfall about 40 miles east of New Orleans.
3: The storm continuing to move west, it is expected to make a second landfall near Galveston, Texas today as a weaker tropical storm. Still, the concern over some rain and some localized flooding cannot be ruled out. Many so grateful that this storm was not more severe.
2: Residents along the coast can expect up to 4 inches of rain as well as possible storm surge and flooding. Wisconsin authorities are investigating an officer-involved shooting in Madison, Wisconsin yesterday that left a man dead and sparked a protest downtown last night. Madison police responded to a report of a man checking doors on parked cars in the Marquette neighborhood. When they arrived, the man fled and officers caught up with him a short time later. During the confrontation, the police chief, John Patterson, says the suspect pulled a knife on officers. An attempt to tase him failed and he was subsequently shot and killed.
4: The officer who was injured by the knife is the same officer who fired his weapon at this man. Four officers were involved in this incident. Only the one officer fired his weapon.
2: The White House will hold a briefing soon. White House Press Secretary Caroline Leavitt will speak to reporters as the war with Iran intensifies. Iran says it'll keep attacking targets in the Middle East as long as it remains under attack. Blake Sifton reports that Iranian-backed Houthis in Yemen have started attacking Saudi Arabian shipping in the Red Sea and has declared a blockade of Saudi ports.
5: Tuesday, President Trump warned that if the Houthis attempted to blockade the Red Sea, that they would be, in his words, taken care of.
2: Michael Kastner, NBC News Radio.
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2: The U.S. House of Representatives has passed a measure combining two separate issues that may be popular with voters but tough for politicians. More from Rory O'Neill.
10: The combined bill includes a federal voter ID requirement that was part of the Save America Act, with a ban on members of Congress trading individual stocks. Democrats say the stock trading ban is watered down and should also cover a president, not just members of Congress. The voter ID measure is supported by President Trump, but opposed by Democrats who claim states run elections and the ID requirements are burdensome. 13 House Democrats joined with Republicans to pass the bill. I'm Rory O'Neill.
2: The U.S. Secret Service is ramping up security for the rescheduled White House Correspondents' Dinner following an assassination attempt at the original event in April. Secret Service Director Sean Curran acknowledged global instability is playing a part in the agency's threat profile.
11: Just generally speaking, we are in a heightened level of a threat environment right now. It's no secret. There are things happening around the globe that are always going to impact, you know, how we move, and that's how we evaluate, you know, what our security plan is going to be.
2: Friday's dinner will be held at the Waldorf Astoria instead of the previous Washington Hilton. There will be a shorter guest list and enhanced security. There are 42 national days that celebrate ice cream every year, and today is one of them. Bree Tennis with more.
12: Today celebrates the king of ice cream flavors, vanilla. It accounts for about 33% of all ice cream orders. Americans eat about 6 pounds of it every year. That's each. The International Dairy Foods Association says vanilla is the number one choice. So today, eat it plain. 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Make a root beer float. Even a la mode some pie. But whatever you do, if given the choice of chocolate fudge sauce, choose yes.
2: Michael Kastner, NBC News Radio.
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19: As are expected once again for today, but high temperatures will be even higher than what we saw yesterday, likely into the 80s for many parts of the Northland. Winds will be out of the south and west at about 10 to 15 miles per hour, so a little bit breezy, and will likely create some choppy waters over the open waters of Lake Superior. A couple of isolated thunderstorms can't be ruled out north of the Iron Range. With our news now, I'm meteorologist Brennan Pham for 610 and FM 103.9 KDAL.

Brad Bennett, who has served this country as a Marine Corps sergeant in the Vietnam War and has served this community as a three-term school board member. To sound off, call or text 218-722-0839 and let your voice be heard. 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

0: Yeah, well, I have a sneaking suspicion that Brad forgot we were on at 10 a.m. Okay, well, isn't that something? How you doing out there, Northland? It's sunny. It's warm right now. Current temperature downtown, at least, at the Army Corps, is 71 degrees. Winds are from the southwest. Yep, that's going to bring in that warm air. And so that means the water at Park Point is going to be cold. Mm-hmm. Yeah, we've talked about that before. You should know that by now. But so, yeah, I'm going to have to send Brad a text. So I'm doing that while I'm talking to you. And I do apologize. I know that's what happened. My goodness. I can't believe this. You know what? I'm just going to call him. So, we'll get Brad here. We're going to be off the air early because of Twins baseball. We're on early because of Twins baseball. And, Brad? Hi, Brad. Are we on the radio yet? Okay, well, I'm talking to the listeners of the program, and the host of the show is not here. Okay, Brad, I'll talk to you in a bit. There you go. Okay, so Brad will be back. We'll be on here in just a moment. You know, this is, you know, it's not any fun for us, and I know it's not any fun for the listeners, but that's the way we roll. We are the longest continuous running affiliate of the Minnesota Twins. And so we got that going with us. We can't spoil that. But nonetheless, it does have a great effect on, well, not just the host and the co-host, but the listeners as well. And we'll just leave it right there. Air quality is good. Yeah, I checked the air quality status here, and it's good. It's real good. And a southwest wind is certainly going to help that. Right now, the main pollutant in our air here in the Twin Ports is ozone. There is no smoke. And the forecast is today to be good, tomorrow for our air quality to be good, and Saturday to be good. Now, there could be some times when some smoke filters in here just based on the wind patterns. But right now, everything is good on the air quality. So we are going to hook up with Brad here in just a matter of moments. And in the meantime, yeah, we're looking at sunny skies today here in the Twin Ports. Going to see temperatures into the low 80s. And then tonight, clear skies. And if you're downtown, maybe Park Point, 61 for your overnight low. We're going to dip down into the upper 50s. For instance, Hibbing right now, fair skies, 69 in Hibbing. Looking for a high today in Hibbing of 80. Yeah, 80 degrees for your high today, 58 overnight low. And then it's going to get warmer as the days go on here. Yesterday in Hibbing, the high temperature was 73. Yeah, 75 was our high temp here in Duluth yesterday. Do I hear Brad?
1: Yes, I am. I am here. I apologize to everyone. I got such a great night's sleep last night. I completely forgot that we were on early today, so I apologize. How are you, Kenny?
0: I'm doing okay, Brad. The Twins won.
1: Yes, they did. I can't believe it.
0: Finally.
1: No, that Brooks Lee had a beautiful night.
0: Yeah, they got things done. They got a win, even though our starting pitcher didn't pitch well. We hung in there and beat Cleveland, and we'll do it again today starting at 11:30 when we leave the airwaves.
1: Holy cow, that's just a really short show. Even more reason to apologize. But, yeah, it's they really looked, at least Brooks Lee, at least they had some offense last night which they have not had for a while.
0: So you know, if I could, Brad, I wanted to mention something about a topic you were on yesterday. Somebody sent me a text, and I wasn't sure where they were going, and I wasn't sure if they were referencing something you said, but you were talking about Minnesota, the upcoming primary. It's an open primary system.
1: Correct.
0: Meaning voters do not register with a political party.
1: Correct.
0: However,
1: in the primary. The primary.
0: Yes. However, you must choose to vote for only one political party when filling out your partisan primary ballot.
1: Correct.
0: Okay.
1: In other words, you might be a Republican, but you could register as a Democrat or vice versa, but you'd have to vote straight across the ticket for all the Democratic candidates.
0: You know, that would be the silliest, dumbest thing to do. And the reason I think you were trying to point out yesterday was that if that were to occur, to really have any effect, Brad, that would have to be a full-scale team effort, if you will. So there would have to be a scheme put in place, whether it's Democrats or Republicans, to try to skew it.
1: And Kenny, what I was pointing out is there might be so many Trump deranged syndrome individuals out there that somebody may think they could start an effort to do that. And we all know that the numbers usually in primaries are considerably lower than the general election. So somebody might have the idea that, man, I can get the Republicans strapped with a candidate they don't want, and they'll be stuck with them.
0: But again,
1: enough people to do.
0: In order for that to be effective, it would have to be a large, put together, planned out scheme.
1: Right. Yeah, there would have to be a big effort, which would take. You know, it would take money. You'd have to do mailings to people. You'd have to do media

0: a couple of days ago, if you go to your ballot place to vote, if you go to the church, if you go to the community center, and right. you cross party lines and then put it in the machine will kick it out, and then a judge will come up and say, nope, you filled it out improperly. You'll have to do it a correct way. Yeah, now, if you mail exactly. in, if you mail in your primary ballot and it's incorrect, I'm assuming it's void. It's null and void.
1: I would think they're
0: not
1: going to
0: send you a new one.
1: No, not hardly. They're just going to write on there vote due to or voided due to voter's error or something.
0: So to me, that's the importance, the key to in person, one day. Paper ballot voting
1: exactly.
0: is to make your vote count.
1: Yeah. And the scenario I was talking about was not that there is an effort to do that necessarily out there, but just that that is one of the sidelights of the open primary that could happen if enough people could get together and decide they wanted to do something like that. So anyway, so Senator Johnson, Ron Johnson from Wisconsin, you know, he's now the head of the Budget Committee, and he came out yesterday and has attacked this situation that happened in New Jersey, you know, where they found 6,000 non-citizens had registered to vote. They were non-citizens. They couldn't vote by our laws. But because of some snafu in the way the Motor Vehicle Commission software is set up, they were allowed to register to get their driver's license, which is a whole nother fallacy or a whole nother question that I have. If you're an illegal alien, should you be allowed a driver's license in this country? But evidently you can. And in New Jersey, if you register to get your driver's license, you can also at the same time register to vote. Now, of those 6,600 illegal aliens that registered to vote, only 400 of them, only 400 of them ultimately cast ballots. Now, a couple of questions rattle around in my brain, Kenny. First of all, those 400 people that voted, they obviously knew they weren't entitled to vote, don't you think?
0: Yeah. Yes.
1: Yeah. Yeah. But they just said, oh, well, look at this. I'm registered to vote. I may as well do it. But what Johnson is saying, what Senator Ron Johnson was saying, is that cases like the one in New Jersey demonstrate why election officials should thoroughly investigate irregularities instead of just dismissing concerns over elections as, oh, they're just whining. That's that Donald Trump. He's just whining about losing the election back a few years ago. If you don't look for the evidence, you're never going to have the evidence, he went on to say. There were all kinds of irregularities in Wisconsin, in Georgia, and Arizona, Johnson continued. And now we're seeing all these mistakes that are being made. And yet the Democrats would like us to believe that there's no possibility of election fraud. The problem with election fraud is it exists. We just don't know the full extent of it, Johnson said. And I think he's right on the money. Obviously, it does exist. If they allowed 6,600 people in New Jersey to register to vote, even though they weren't legally allowed to vote, and 400 of them actually voted, then you got some issues. Then the situation can exist, and I think even Democrats have to admit that. So what is the answer to that? Well, a couple of things. One of them is what Donald Trump has been talking about for years, well, for a couple of years now, and that's the Safe Voter Act, where your registration has to be checked with your eligibility.

0: to vote. You have to show an ID when you go in to vote, a photo ID, and to register to vote, you've got to show proof that you're a U.S. citizen. And most of America, about 80% of America, believes with that. Anyway, we got to take our first break. Man, I am so sorry again. I completely forgot that this is what, like, the... Do we have now, Kenny, five more times?
1: I think there's
0: all?
1: Five more after this.
0: Yeah.
1: Yep.
0: That
1: yep.
0: We'll actually have to change our times.
1: Yeah.
0: Brooks Lee looked really good last night, man. He had some nice hits.
1: See,
0: we're going to take this break.
1: Have Don on a cell. We're going to talk to Don on a cell first.
0: Let's go to Don. Don, how are you doing?
2: Not bad, Brad. Your conversation about New Jersey, I think it's only the tip of the iceberg. They don't want to release all their registration, voting registrations from these blue states. But I do have one question. If the vehicle, you know, the motor vehicle is registering these people, obviously they're getting driver's licenses. And if all they, even if they only required a driver's license, these people would have what they needed. So, to me, that would be an issue. Obviously, that's why Trump's asking for proof of citizenship, because he's got all these different blue states that have these rules that are going to hand out driver's licenses to illegals. It's a problem.
0: Well, Don, let me ask you, didn't you find it rather a rather disturbing idea that New Jersey would say on one hand, no, we're not going to let the federal government check our voter registration rolls to see if we've got dead people on there, to see if we've got people on there that shouldn't be on there, that aren't citizens. We're not going to allow that to happen. Oh, but yeah, we do admit that there were 6,600 illegal immigrants that were registered to vote, even though they shouldn't have been. So we admit there were some issues, but we're not going to let you check our voter rolls.
2: Well, based on the facts, I think they believe that if they admit something, that that'll clear them for everything. And I don't think that should be the case. And I obviously, I'd send in that Nick Shirley kid and find out who's on their voter rolls. But if they don't turn over the voter rolls, they should cancel any federal money going to those states.
0: Exactly. And Minnesota has done the same thing. You know, Minnesota, the state that fomented waste, fraud, and abuse. In fact, I was thinking maybe our new flag, state flag, could have something like that on it. But we're one of the states that have said to the federal government, no, we're not going to let you check our voter registration because of security, because of private personal data that might be released.
2: Well, yeah, okay. We already have the information. So.
0: Yeah, exactly. Well, listen, Don, thank you so much. Good stuff as always. But I was really taken back a little bit by that when the governor in New Jersey said, yeah, we had a flaw in our system of the way we register people to get their driver's license. But no, we're not going to turn over our data so you can check it out to see if there's any other problems. We admit that there might have been 6,600 people, but we're not going to let you find other ones. Kind of crazy. We'll be back right after this first break.
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1: KDAL time is 10:28. A short show, Brad. We're going to be done at 11:27 and going into Twins baseball. Say, Brad, on the phone, we do have Nick from London Road Rental.
0: Well, Nick, we talked last week. A lot of people are really getting into the trying to make sure that they got all their major jobs done. If they're going to put a fence in, they want to make sure they have those fence poles concreted in or dug in and pounded in good. If they're going to do a driveway pad or add an extra parking spot, they want to make sure they have the concrete materials. You guys help with all that stuff.
7: Absolutely. We've got all the tools to help you work smarter, not harder this summer.
0: There you go. I like that. Smarter, not harder. That's always been a good thing.
7: That's their job, to help guide you to the right tool for the job. So if you aren't sure what you need for your project, give us a call at 218-728-2940, and one of our rental specialists will help you match the tool to the project.
0: You know, and I got to remind everybody, if you've got one of those devices called a smartphone, actually, you can just hit that speaker on there and just say, dial me up London Road Rental, and they'll do it. You don't even have to look up the phone number or anything. Next thing you know, Nick will be filling out an order form for you.
7: Absolutely, yeah. We're available Monday through Friday, 7:30 to 5:30, Saturday, 7:30 to 1. And those weekends are your big deal. You rent a one-day Saturday, you get the weekend at one-day charge, so you get Sunday at no charge.
0: That is really nice, because that gives you a really good lengthy period of time to get that job done. And then the other thing is that we should say, you guys aren't contracting engineers by any means, but you, over the years, you have picked up a lot of tips from people that you have rented equipment out to. And if somebody asks you a question, you're more than willing to try to give little informational tips, right?
7: Absolutely. Yeah, everybody's kind of worked through some of the problems you're dealing with. And if they haven't seen it, Jerry or I have.
0: You bet. Well, give that phone number one more time. Now, you're on 17th Avenue East, right?
7: Yep, 1710 London Road. You can find us online at londonroadrental.com and in person at 1710 London Road. And 218-728-2940 is our phone number.
0: Thank you so much, Nick. We appreciate it as always. Yes, so Kenny,
1: yes.
0: The 12th day, 12th night of the banging on Iran continued last night. And the newest thing that has come out the pike before we go to NBC News here is Trump is now saying, look, you go after any ships handling freight, carrying whatever cargo they're carrying through the Straits of Hormuz. You fire a missile at them, a drone at them, attack them with one of those little boats that you guys have. we're going to take out one of your pieces of infrastructure for every attack on any ship. We'll blow up a bridge. We'll blow up a cell tower. We'll take out whatever infrastructure you might have. So we're going to make life very miserable on you. And this is really, I mean, some people will say, oh my God, this is, we're going to have a non-ending war here. I don't think so. We have not committed ground troops at all yet. And until you do that, you really don't have a war. You have the U.S. using its air superiority and its technology superiority to take out chunks of Iran's infrastructure. And the more of that that gets taken out, the more the people of Iran will look at their country and say, you know what, it's time we get rid of this theocratic regime, and we got to find a new way in Iran. And I think that's basically what's going to happen at some point. Anyway, it's the 12th night of this. They took out, further degraded a lot of the mariner and commercial vessel areas around the border there. They took out facilities that supposedly housed drones or housed aircraft. The Iranian military targets included maritime capabilities, missile and drone storage facilities, coastal surveillance sites, air defense assets, and it's got to be getting really tough in Iran to continue to look at every day as you're moving further, further and further behind. Now, has this conflict in Iran had a effect on oil prices and energy prices? Yes, no doubt about it. Fuel prices are higher, but they'll go back down quickly once this conflict is out of the way. But we are facing the U.S. midterm elections coming up, and we don't know if this will have an effect on the voting public and the way they vote. Anyway, Iran's response to all this is their Abbas Araghchi, the Iranian foreign minister, has said that his country would adopt an eye-for-an-eye defense doctrine. In other words, you take out one of our items, we're going to take out one of yours. So far, they've attacked mainly other countries in close proximity that do house some of the U.S. military operations. But we're going to go to NBC News, and then we'll come back on the very shortened show here today on Sound Off on Northland News Radio, KDAL.
8: NBC News Radio, I'm Michael Kastner. President Trump is set to announce that some major utility companies are pledging to pay for the increased electricity costs of AI data centers. Today's White House announcement brings companies like Duke Energy and NextEra into the plan. The administration says it's already received promises from Google, Microsoft, Meta, Oracle, XAI, OpenAI, and Amazon. Iran says it'll keep attacking targets in the Middle East as long as it remains under attack. An army spokesperson made the televised comments as the Iranian-backed Houthis in Yemen have started attacking Saudi Arabian shipping in the Red Sea. Chick-fil-A says accounts from its loyalty program were affected last month when unauthorized bad actors launched an automated attack. More from Wendy Swanson.
9: Its Chick-fil-A One program was hacked using credentials obtained from a third-party source. The sensitive information included the last four digits of card numbers and save details like birthdays, email, addresses, and passwords.
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0: KDAL time is 10:37. 72 in Canal Park. Army Corps of Engineers, 72 winds out of the west. Air quality in the Twin Ports, really around the state, is good. And Brad, I do have a name for taps. I talked to somebody from Hibbing just now.
1: Okay.
0: Yeah, I talked to Tim, and Tim wanted us to remember his father, Joseph Berklich of Hibbing. Now, I asked him when he passed away, and he said he passed away back in 2022. And I told him, I said, okay. Taps is, you know, we like to mention people that have recently passed away that served. But I said, we're not going to turn down somebody that maybe didn't get a mention. And he said, nope, never did. I said, that's fine. I said, we're going to mention your dad, Joseph Berklich of Hibbing, Army veteran. 42 years he put in at U.S. Steel at the Sherman Mine in Chisholm. But he served during World War II, Brad, 1943 to 1945, received a bronze medal for bravery. And again, he died in 2022 in May. He was 101 years old.
1: Holy cow.
0: Army veteran of World War II, Hibbing native Joseph Berklich. Oh, and he went on to say that he ran the curling club and the bocce ball club for 20 years.
1: Really? Well, I'll tell you what, when you mentioned that he'd served in 43 and 44, those were some of the hardest years of World War II. So, I'm sure his dad paid the price, dignity, and he deserves the dignity of being mentioned on this show. So, yeah, even though we try to do it on current people that have recently passed away, we're certainly not going to turn down the chance to honor a World War II veteran who sacrificed a lot for his family and country. All right, so we're going to be doing that tomorrow. Now, some of the stuff that I'm looking at this morning that I was getting ready for here, this deal in Iran, what's happening there is supposedly Iran has continued to tell America that it wants to negotiate a settlement, wants to negotiate an end of this conflict, but as what has happened in the past, they continue to hold their ground on allowing inspectors in to check for any kind of nuclear facilities. They will not allow Americans on their soil to check those things out. And even now, as of today, a new threat has come forward, a threat by Iran-backed Houthi rebels in Yemen to target Saudi Arabia shipping in the Red Sea, puts another trade choke point at risk. Now, I don't know how long the Houthis can hold out, because what we are seeing in the Middle East already is that Hamas and Hezbollah, because of the fact that they're not getting the funding they were from Iran, have kind of pulled in their horns to a great extent already as well. So even though they come out and say, hey, we got the Houthis in this area that are going to attack ships from Saudi Arabia. Saudi Arabia is one of our biggest suppliers of raw crude, and we're not going to let that happen. Jordan's military, in the meantime, said that they intercepted 4 Iranian missiles over Aqaba, while 2 others fell in uninhabited areas. So Iran seems like they're shooting up whatever they can, but they're not necessarily having any really great exposure to the severity of those missiles and things. Another missile alert sounded in Bahrain, and in Saudi Arabia warned residents of the Persian Gulf city of Daman to seek shelter. The U.S. military said Wednesday that it had completed an 11th night of strikes with targets including aircraft hangars, drone storage facilities, and let me just throw another piece into this whole scenario. Even though we have not had the Iranian people rise up and try to overthrow the government at this point, and I certainly understand why they won't, because the Republican Guard has all the guns, And they've shown already this year early on that when the Iranian people rise up like they've done, about 30,000, they estimate about 30,000 of the Iranians were assassinated, shot, hung from bridges to set a precedence to the Iranian people to look, don't you dare say anything bad about our Islamic regime here. Don't you dare say anything bad about the Ayatollah, or we're going to off you and your relatives and whoever else we can. So the Iranian people are probably holding back a little bit, but that big word, that but, that three-letter word means so much. Because here's the other scenario. We do know that Israel has a very active spy agency in Iran, and they are working with the civilian population in Iran. And I would be willing to bet long money on the fact that there are individual people in Iran that are giving us information. Hey, this location, they're hiding drones there. This location, they're hiding missiles there. This location is now being used as a barracks for the Republican Guard. And I would be willing to bet that a lot of our attacks are being given or being sent because of inside information coming out from the citizenry of Iran. We have a regular caller on the phone, Dano. And Dano, do you think there's any justification in that statement that I just said, that a lot of the targets that we're getting might be being given to us by inside sources? Dano?
2: These leaders are but they're just not going to kill them right now. They're going to wait. Because they have to have somebody to talk to. You don't know who's in charge there at all.
1: Yeah, yeah, that's true.
2: Okay, I want to give that's you my prescription on voting.
1: Okay.
2: The only ones that should have absentee ballots that are mailed in are the U.S. military serving overseas.
1: Isn't that the way it used to be?
2: Yeah, and secondly, if you're not going to be here to vote, you should be able to go down to your local courthouse, show an ID, and vote.
1: Right.
2: And it's counted right there. Other than that, there's no write-in votes. There's none of this stuff.
1: None of this mail-out ballots to everybody under the sun and then...
2: Yeah.
1: And then try to hope that they didn't vote twice. They try to hope they didn't mail in a ballot and show up at their polling place to vote both.
2: Yeah, and that's the way it should be. That's the way it used to be.
1: Yes, exactly.
2: When I go to vote right now, I show my ID. Well, they go, you don't have to do that. I says, yes, I do.
1: You know, I would just about willing to bet anything that you're not the only person that does that. I'll bet you a lot of people do that.
2: Yep.
1: I think, Dano, you're right on the money. I think that's the way it ought to be. I think we need to look more on voting as a privilege in this country for citizens, and we go back to the way it used to be that you show up on election day. You know, I'm not so sure I wouldn't even support legislation to make election day a national holiday and allow everybody to go vote on that day.
2: And change the early primaries from August. You're losing a lot of people because they're not coming back from the lake to vote in a primary.
1: Nope. Not coming back from vacation.
2: Yep.
1: You know, and this deal in Minnesota, I don't know what to think about this open primary. You think that's a good idea, or is that just a chance, a potential of problems?
2: No, I don't think that. I think the date is wrong.
1: Yeah,
2: because
1: definitely. Yeah, I mean,
2: you're not going to come back when you only got so many days left with the kids before they go back to school.
1: Right.
2: You know? I mean, and that date should be right after the kids go back to school, and you'll have more
1: sometime in September. Yeah.
2: Yep. So that's my idea on it.
1: Good stuff. Good stuff. Good stuff, Dano. You're always you always got a good common sense approach to things. Well, listen, we got to take our last vote, our last break of this hour. I do want to remind everybody that if you're having any, if you've been looking at your doors and windows a little bit recently, and they are starting to show some wear and tear, or even worse, maybe they're to the point that you think they might be letting in cold air come this year. 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
3: Minnesota News Network, I'm Tasha Radel. Vance Belter is being sentenced today in federal court for the politically motivated shootings that killed former House Speaker Emerita Melissa Hortman and her husband Mark and seriously wounded State Senator John Hoffman and his wife Yvette. Belter pleaded guilty last month to 6 federal charges, admitting he planned the attacks and carried them out while posing as a police officer. The Boundary Waters canoe area remains closed, but officials say they'll be monitoring it daily to see if it can reopen in some capacity. Superior National Forest Agency Administrator Tom Hall.
4: We do have staff that is starting to engage and think about where are those places that are best to open up, where are those corridors within the Boundary Waters that people are still going to be able to experience that and also not be in the way in those fire operations.
3: And since a new state law was enacted in 2023, no knock warrants have dramatically dropped across Minnesota. This is MNN.
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0: KDAL time is 10:53, and I'm going to go to Canal Park, and I'm going to find 73 degrees, Brad, at the Army Corps of Engineers, 73 degrees. The winds are from the southwest at about 10 miles an hour. And if Chris Dahlberg is looking at that flag, he's seeing the wind is coming from the southwest.
14: You are from correct, as what Ed McMahon would tell Johnny Carson. Right? I think that was Karnak the magician, right?
1: Or
14: the
1: yes, Karnak. Karnak the soothsayer or whatever he was. Yeah. I used to love that when Johnny would put those cards up to his head and pretend like he could mind read what was on there.
14: So you're right. It is a good strong wind there, Kenny. And the interesting thing is, as I'm speaking, all of a sudden five boats are kind of beelining it in for the slip to come back in. So they must have done their day of fishing and been successful. You know, it's kind of funny how they'll all sit out around the same area. They must know. I think they know where the fish is. Everybody's got, I suppose, radar and whatever.
1: Have you ever done that, Chris? I know I have.
14: I haven't.
1: If I'm out on a big lake and I'm looking and I see some guy in one area that's pulling in fish all the time, I kind of slyly move over in that direction.
14: Oh, yeah. I do that, too. And you hear about these spots. You know, real quick story, when I was a young kid at about 12, we went up to Quishui Lodge in Ely. And we went fishing, and we got into this bluegill spot. And I think we got about 40 bluegills, but you know they're small, they're hard to clean, and
1: they're so tasty.
14: Well, we came back in to the fish house, and you know my dad along the way was saying, you know, I don't know how to clean these small fish. You know, this is going to be a little bit of a tough one. And so you know I'm a dumb kid, I don't know anything, and so we get into this fish house, and I'm 10 years old, and I say, my dad doesn't know how to clean these fish. Well, you never say that in front of people with your dad, and you're saying, because he was standing next to us. And he doesn't want to admit to another guy he doesn't know how to clean that fish. And boy, he was mad at me afterwards. He gave me the riot act. I think we did figure out how to clean them.
1: God, I used to love your dad. He was very involved down at the VFW when I was commander down there. And your dad would come every Friday to the Friday night fish fry simply to do dishes. And that's what he wanted to do. He'd come into the kitchen and say, okay, I'm doing dishes.
14: Yeah, and he that's said, what you know, he kind of went in and said, I need a no-brainer job. I'm just fine. I'll get in the kitchen. And I think he was happier than a pig in mud because he had a beer back
1: there. He was.
14: Yep, and he got to sit and joke the whole time as they're washing the dishes, and he went out and bought a meal, and it was good times. Yes.
1: Yep.
14: Well, Brad, for the listeners, call into Dahlberg Law Office, 218-722-5809, and I just had a vet that knows you, says I listen to Brad all the time, and I've been working with him, came back in after a few years, you know, working on some stuff. That happens all the time, and so. People listen to you, and so for the listeners, if you've been listening, and we've been yucking it up, we've agreed it was, but since 2005 when I came back from Iraq, and that was in about May. So we've been doing this 21 years, Brad. So for the listeners, if you've got that record and you've listened 21 years and you haven't done your estate planning, please do it today. Call us.
1: Absolutely. Give the phone number one more time, Chris, please.
14: Sure, 218-722-5809. Thanks much, Brad. You have a great weekend.
1: Thank you. And I always like to remind people, he's licensed in both Minnesota and Wisconsin. He can take care of your legal affairs and especially your wills and probates in either state. Well, Kenny, the Twins did win last night. I watched part of it. First baseman, Twins first baseman Victor Caratini, he's also a catcher, was replaced in the fifth inning after fouling a pitch off his right knee. So I'm not sure if he's going to end up on the injured reserve or what it is, but Brooks Lee hit a three-run homer off a Cleveland Guardians starting pitcher Slade Ciccone, I guess, in the fourth inning of the game, and that really sparked the uprising, and the Twins won the game, and it was nice to see. It was the first win after two losses against Cleveland. The rubber match will be today at 11:30. So we're going to probably break it up here at the top of the hour and then come back for a short period of time. But let's hope the Twins can keep on rolling. They broke a 3-3 tie with a four-run fourth, aided by a throwing error by Guardian shortstop Bryan Rakowi. Anyway, we'll be back very quickly here. You're listening to Sound Off on Northland News Radio, KDAL, and also KDAH, all the way up under the Iron Range, up to the Canadian border. And as I said, we will be back with what's left of our show right after this topic.
0: What's
1: the hour
0: left
1: break.
0: Of our show? Yeah. Yeah, we got just a few seconds here, Brad. We're going to go here in a little bit, but.
1: Yes.
0: I do have a story here. I'll probably save this. You know what? I'm probably going to save this for tomorrow on the Canadian wildfires because there's a lot it there. So, yeah, I'll save that for tomorrow when we have more time.
1: All right. Well, we will be back very shortly, folks. So get some coffee and rejoin us here. If you want to call in, you better do it quick. We'll be right back.

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2: Iran says it will keep attacking targets in the Middle East as long as it remains under attack. NBC's Garrett Hake reports an army spokesman made the televised comments as the Iranian-backed Houthis in Yemen have started attacking Saudi Arabian shipping in the Red Sea.
3: Iran's foreign minister on social media vowing an eye for an eye while threatening U.S. allies in the region. On Capitol Hill, the Trump administration has been pushing for more money for the war.
2: Meanwhile, Jordan and Kuwait report intercepting Iranian attacks that Tehran says are targeting U.S. forces in those countries. The U.S. also attacked Iranian targets for a 12th straight night, and President Trump says he will hold Iran responsible if Yemen's Houthi rebels launch additional attacks on ships. Trump said the rebel group has acted very professionally and smart since the U.S. concluded its military campaign against them in May of 2025, but now he's very disappointed by their involvement. Tropical Storm Bertha is heading westward near the southwestern Louisiana coast. According to the National Hurricane Center, Bertha is expected to reach the Texas coast later today. It's currently 100 miles east-northeast of Galveston, and is packing winds of up to 45 miles an hour. Residents along the coast can expect up to 4 inches of rain, as well as possible storm surge and flooding. Bertha is expected to dissipate late tonight or tomorrow. An investigation is underway in Wisconsin after an officer-involved shooting in Madison yesterday that left a man dead and sparked a protest downtown last night. Madison police responded to the report of a man checking doors on parked cars in the Marquette neighborhood. When they arrived, the man fled and officers caught up with him a short time later. The Odyssey is set to rule the box office once again this weekend. The Christopher Nolan epic is expected to make between $75 and $85 million in its second weekend in theaters. The film has made over $160 million domestically so far and has a global total of over $330 million.
1: I'm Chris Caraccio, NBC News Radio.
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2: Taco Bell is selling lettuce-free enchiladas for a buck, as it deals with slumping sales after it was linked to the nasty intestinal illness, cyclosporiasis. Michael Kastner reports.
6: On its social media accounts, the fast food giant says the deal is for those who've been riding with us and just to show how much we appreciate you. Taco Bell has taken a significant hit after officials linked the cyclosporiasis outbreak to lettuce served at the chain. Placer AI says foot traffic to U.S. locations is down nearly 19%. I'm Michael Kastner.
2: Far fewer Americans than expected found themselves filing first-time requests for unemployment benefits last week. The Labor Department says it received 187,000 initial filings in the week ending July 18th. That marks a decline of 22,000 from the previous week's revised total. Most analysts had been expecting today's number to come in right around 212,000. The Secret Service is ramping up security for the rescheduled White House Correspondents' Dinner following an assassination attempt at the original event in April. Tomorrow's dinner will be held at the Waldorf Astoria instead of the previous Washington Hilton. There'll be a shorter guest list and enhanced security. This all comes after 31-year-old Cole Allen of California was accused of sprinting through security with guns and knives in an attempt to assassinate President Trump and other White House officials in attendance at the last dinner. A new study says Oregon has the highest rate of 18-year-olds who are registered to vote. The study comes from the Civic Center, which says the rate of 18-year-olds who register in Oregon stands at 86%. The lowest rate in the nation is found in Pennsylvania, where only 22% of 18-year-olds are registered to vote. Golden State Warrior guard Stephen Curry is making history at the Naismith Basketball Hall of Fame. He'll become the first active NBA player to get his own exhibit when Beyond the Arc
1: opens tomorrow. I'm Chris Caraggio, NBC News Radio.
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6: Mostly sunny skies are expected once again for today, but high temperatures will be even higher than what we saw yesterday, likely into the 80s for many parts of the Northland. Winds will be out of the south and west at about 10 to 15 miles per hour, so a little bit breezy, and will likely create some choppy waters over the open waters of Lake Superior. A couple isolated thunderstorms can't be ruled out north of the Iron Range. With our news now, I'm meteorologist Brennan Pham for 610 and FM 103.9 KDAL.
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7: For United States Marine
8: Corps. Well, here we are back. I'd love to say for hour number two, but it's not going to be for an hour. In fact, we're going to be leaving before you even know it. You know, I mentioned this piece from Senator Ron Johnson. I like Senator Ron Johnson. He's got good common sense. Here's what he said about this election fraud issue. He said, look, I'm not saying that there was so much fraud that it overturned any particular election or any particular case. He said, what I am saying is we have to take election integrity seriously because we have to restore confidence in our election systems. And don't you agree with that? I mean, that's really what it's all about. If you as a voter don't feel confident that you are voting along with other legal voters, or worse, that you feel, oh man, who's that guy over there? Where did he come from? Is he legitimately able and legal to vote in my election? Things change in elections, and we have heard about elections being changed by hundreds of votes, if not thousands of votes. So why would you do that when, why would you be opposed? Democrats oppose any election integrity measure, Johnson said. That speaks volumes. Why would you be against election integrity when 70 to 80% of American voters want to make sure that their legitimate votes are not canceled by an illegitimate vote? And I think he's right. I don't know why anybody would oppose that, but that's what we're seeing happen. Kenny, I got to tell you, I went upstairs and my dog, which we, by the way, are now calling Honey Bear, she jumped up on me. She's so loving. She jumped up on my arm with her paws, scratched my arm, actually cut me to a point where I was bleeding. Her nails need to be done so much. So I told Kath, I said, that's what you've got to do today is you've got to round those nails off because they are cutting. And, of course, as you get older like I am, your skin gets thinner and it doesn't take anything to bump and get a black and blue mark or bump up against anything and cut your skin. So, you know, the guy that does my dog cleaning and does her nails at Petco told me that a couple of months ago. He said, you know what? He said, a lot of people don't understand that if you have older people with a dog, you got to round those nails so that they're nice and smooth, because they will cut you so easily without even thinking about it. By the way, as long as we're talking about things that can affect our lives, human being lives, not only the world issues, but other issues, I did find a story this morning about this, I forget even how to pronounce it, Kenny, cryptosporine or whatever it is. And another story about that, and this one was pretty intense, where a woman who's a very well-known writer has said that, you know, the fact that they said that there was a false reading on the test that was done for this salary. Her name is Dr. Bricks, and she was somebody that has been very involved in our SHOT programs and other programs in the United States. She recently suggested there are people out there that are saying, oh, this chlorospora outbreak is caused by climate changes. We're hotter today, and that's causing the celery and the lettuce and things to pick up these rashes, these diseases easier, because the plants are very warm. She said that is nonsense. Don't buy into that at all. And in fact, she said this. She said, appearing on American Agenda, the former White House coronavirus expert pushed back on experts who have suggested rising temperatures could play a role in the spread of the foodborne parasite. She said, this is a bit of a reach, because this particular parasite comes from what we call human feces. That's poop, for those of you that don't understand that technical term, feces. It comes from bowel movements and then contamination of water. She said in areas in Mexico where these lettuce are being picked, pickers do not have bathrooms. They don't even have porta potties. Many times pickers will, if they get pushed and they have a bowel movement, they'll do it right between the heads of lettuce, right between the rows of lettuce. And she said then, when the moisture comes from either rain or spraying systems to put water on them, the water mixes with that the parasite that comes from the human feces and goes into the system of the lettuce, and that's where it comes from. Bricks said contamination can only occur for this particular chlorosporin when water tainted with human waste is used to irrigate crops or enter the food production system. She said the parasite originates with human waste, making sanitation and water quality the premier concerns. So how are you going to, you know, we heard years ago, another parasite that broke up, and this was in the California picking industry. The immigrants that were coming into California picking crops there, they were paid on a production basis off of so many heads of lettuce that they picked. So they never wanted to take a lunch break, go to the bathroom, do anything. So they were going in the fields on purpose. And that was contaminating with the water and causing the problem. She went on to say, this Bricks, that she said,

0: of the where the products are being grown from, it comes from human waste that is mixed with water. So that's not a good situation. Anyway, I do want to remind everybody, because again, we're very, very positively short show today. 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So, Kenny, we're going to leave pretty quick here, aren't we? He's not even talking to me. He's probably talking to somebody else right now. Another thing that I did find this morning, it's an omen, or it's an indication of where we are going with computer technology. I'm sure some of you saw this already, but OpenAI has now disclosed that some of its advanced AI models have broke free from controlled testing environment and independently executed cyber attacks against an organization called Hugging Face, a major AI model sharing platform. Wall Street Journal had a report that ChatGPT, this is an AI development company, revealed that its AI agent, a system designed to operate autonomously after receiving human instructions, was undergoing security testing in what should have been in a secure environment when the breach occurred. In other words, to put it in English language, this OpenAI program, artificial intelligence program, on its own, with no human interaction, decided, I'm going to attack this other program, Hugging Face, and see if I can get into its internal organizational program. And they classified it or characterized the incident as unprecedented and announced it has conducted a joint investigation with the company called Hugging Face, which is a facial recognition company. And they expressed astonishment at the autonomous nature of the attack. The investigation is ongoing, and we'll share some learning from what might be the first incident of its kind, OpenAI stated. But if you remember the movie we've talked about in the past, where the computer takes on its own control mechanism and will no longer do what the operator says. And I don't remember what the operator's name was. Somebody watching out there or listening probably knows.
1: That was, but 2001, anyway, A Space Odyssey.
0: Space Odyssey.
1: Hal.
0: Yes. Hal, that's what it was. The guy says, Hal, yeah, would you do this or that for me? And Hal says, no, I cannot do that. I am operating on my own independently.
1: Yeah, that was released back in 1968. Brad, I'm going to ask you to pause, and we're going to talk to Linus at Acrisure. And Brad, Linus has a win of the week, and this one is going to, this is already a Hall of Famer, and it's Linus's first time on the program with Acrisure, and he's got a Hall of Famer right out of the chute.
0: Well, I talked to Linus earlier this week, and I knew that Chris was not going to be doing this segment anymore. Linus is going to be fantastic with it. But Linus, man, you got a winner right off the bat, huh?
2: Oh, for sure. Anyway, we're always trying to cook up as much

0: questions as we can.
1: Well, that's, we really love those because it proves what we always say about this whole program, that if you are finding your insurance rates going up and you want an alternative, don't turn to a one-company agency. What I mean by that is a company that only handles one insurance company. You guys represent 50 to 60, maybe even more than that, different agencies. You can find many times a solution for higher rates, and many times you'll even provide the customer with better coverage. So tell us about this particular situation. What was this all about, and how did it go down?
0: Yeah, great. So this one is going to be courtesy of Tom and Carmen in our office. Okay. Absolutely phenomenal. It's with a business, a hotel group. They have hotels really scattered throughout the United States, and this one in particular was a just on their property insurance with one of their hotels, okay. Particularly in Florida, nonetheless, the hurricane state. And they essentially went through a renewal. We saved them $150,000 for the year on their renewal.
1: Boy, you like to start it off with a bang, Lewis. Did you say this was Carmen in your office at work, this one?
0: Yeah, Carmen and Tom, they work together as a team, and I got to tell you, they are phenomenal.
1: Okay. That really shows you, I mean, this is a big-time operation to be dealing in Florida with a real estate. And like you say, that's the problem down there, is a lot of the people find their property insurance rates going right through the roof because of the potential of hurricanes. But if you know the right markets, like Carmen obviously does, saving $150,000 for that client can mean a huge difference. So, you know, Linus, I guess the thing that I like to tell people is, look, it doesn't cost you a dime to find out if you can save hundreds, if not thousands of dollars. And all you got to do is call over there to Acusure at 218-628-1878 and just ask any of the agents, Heidi, Maggie, Cameron, any of them, to roll up their sleeves and go to work and see if you can find me a solution that will save me money and maybe give me as good, if not better, coverage than I have. And here's the first example that Linus does his first week. $150,000 savings on property insurance coverage for a hotel company. That's outstanding.
0: Yeah, and I mean, it works phenomenally for us as well. I mean, at the end of the day, whether it's a business or you just have your own personal home and auto, you have employee benefits, whatever the case may be, at the end of the day for us, again, we try to see if we can find you a better rate and at least match or give you better coverage than what you had before. And that's really what we're all about. And especially for a business, it's phenomenal being able to,
1: really,
0: you know, whether it's hiring a new employee.
1: Well, you will find Acusure, by the way, folks, at 2000 West Superior Street, Suite 201. There's parking behind the building. You take the elevator up to their office, and they'll save you money and go to work for you. Linus, thank you. We look forward to talking to you again very soon. And Northlanders, we're
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0: up and down the field. And there were times that they did. And in that championship game, that was the difference. Their defense could not make a play. The 2017 team, they were a good football team. They were number one in defense, but you could see the wheels starting to come off late in the year defensively when the competition got better. They were up, 20-0 in the divisional round and needed a miracle play to make it to Philly, and then they got blown out. So for me, I mean, I still think that 09 team, the Brett Favre team, from an all-around perspective, special teams, defense, and offense, was the best team they've ever had not to win a Super Bowl. And a lot of it, again, was it took them some time to find themselves offensively. I think when they went to Green Bay and won that game, they started to believe it could be a special season. And I think that's when Childress got the contract extension. They were 7-1 at midseason, and then they went 5-3 the rest of the way, but lost. I thought it was the most pivotal game of the season when they lost on the road to Chicago. That prevented them from going to the Super Bowl, because if they played both games, that they would have had home field advantage. They would have gone to the Super Bowl. That defensive front, Kevin and Pat Williams, Jared Allen, Ray Edwards, plus Lieber and Greenway. That team, I thought defensively, and Leslie Frazier, he was at the top of his game as one of the best offensive coordinators in football. And what a lot of people don't realize about that New Orleans game, and I'm not sure about total yards, but I think I'm close to the number. Four quarters of football and overtime, and the defense held New Orleans to 271 total yards. And if not for, what was it, two Favre interceptions, Peterson fumble, Berrien fumble, Harvin fumble, five turnovers, and they still had a chance to win it if Favre would have run for the first down, and he didn't. And the famous quote to Sage Rosenfels on the sideline saying he choked. And I don't know that he choked. He didn't make a very good play, but that was a really, really good football team in so many different ways. But they kind of coasted in to the playoffs and then had an outstanding game in the divisional round against Dallas, blew them out at home. And then they were up, I think, 14-0 on New Orleans. And then the wheels came off with all the turnovers.
1: Well, that was the game where the bounty gate
0: where they just let him beat the crap out of Favre. But that was a special season. They tried to duplicate it the next year.
1: See, you
0: and of course Favre got caught with his pants down.
1: Yep.
0: Chile got fired. Injuries all over the board, which is why when you look at football in today's day and age, there is so much that has to go right in order to advance to a Super Bowl and win it. And I think a lot of fans, they just don't realize everything that's involved in it in today's day and age.
1: Well, see, I think that one of the key elements in that game was actually the fault of now Kansas City Chiefs offensive coordinator Eric Bieniemy. He was the Vikings running backs coach, and he's the one who sent out the extra player, the 12th man on the field, and that took him out of field goal range. They could have put the game away.
0: I remember you and I talking about that after the game, because you were there covering it through the Pioneer Press.
1: Yep.
0: I was the editor that night in the office, and you called back and you're like, hey, here's what happened on the 12 men in the huddle. And I was just like, everybody was shocked. They had just taken a timeout, and then Bieniemy screws that up. And was that his last year?
1: Yes, I believe
0: on the Vikings coaching staff. Yeah. You know, and now he's back with the Chiefs, and he'll be their offensive coordinator this year. But I really like that team.
1: No, he came back in 2010 as assistant head coach and running backs coach. Yep.
0: You know, but the interesting thing about all this, when you think about it, they played in the championship game, and I'm talking about the years in which the game was played. In 99, they played in 2000.

0: 2002, the Donut Game, 2010 against New Orleans, 2018 against Philly. So here we sit. It's been like an every 8 or 9 year cycle. And if Kevin O'Connell's going to prove his weight and his worth, I think this has got to be the year. I don't know that they're good enough, but if you follow the cycle, that's kind of what it's been with the Will family. So it's not a make or break year, but they got to win a playoff game or win a couple of games and show that there's some progress
1: Well,
0: here.
1: what'd you say the difference was every 10 or 11 years?
0: Every 8 or 9 years,
1: Oh, eight or nine. Okay, because 87.
0: 8 or 9, they played in a championship game. Yeah,
1: 87 they
0: 87.
1: played, and then it went to 98. All right. Well, here, you know what?
0: 98.
1: I got to mention this. To me, now I covered every one of those championship games. To me, the best team of the bunch was the 87 team. That was the
0: And that was.
1: strike-shortened season, and that's why they didn't have home field throughout. But they wound up a wild card. They blew out the Saints. Then they blew out the Niners, who I think were the defending Super
0: Yeah.
1: Bowl champions. Then they went to Washington. And if not for Darren Nelson thinking the ball was intended for him in the end zone and not Anthony Carter, they would have won that. And they would have done what Washington did and crushed the Denver Broncos in the Super
0: Oh
1: Bowl.
0: yeah, I totally agree. I think they would have spanked them.
1: That was
0: That was
1: a
0: a really good
1: that was a,
0: team. What
1: that was a great that's the best defense I think the Vikings had.
0: they had, I believe, and I think the Pro Bowl is a joke now.
1: They had a dozen
0: Back in
1: guys or back then.
0: 87, yeah, 11 Pro Bowlers coming into that season. Keith Millard was the best defensive tackle in the game. Chris Dolman was, I mean, he had to be their top three defensive end. Joey Browner, I mean, that team, Carl Lee, who a lot of people don't remember,
1: Great.
0: ninth round draft pick out of Marshall. He was an all pro cornerback. And then offensively, and I can still see the cover. And as someone who works at Sports Illustrated now, the tipped pass and Carter makes the reception. And I think he set the record back then for playoff receptions and playoff yards in a game. I mean, that 49ers game and that 49er team, they were 14-2, number one in offense, number one in defense, and the Vikings blew them out.
1: They spanked him. Yep, and I'll tell you that on the other side of the on the offense, they had two Hall of Famers at left guard, Randall McDaniel, left tackle, Gary Zimmerman. I mean
0: Yeah.
1: that team that was a heck of a team. Even Darren, not many people realize this. Darren Nelson led the league in rushing average that year. He was like 4.9,
0: Oh,
1: which.
0: I mean, he had the great game on Thanksgiving. They won 44-38, and Nelson broke three tackles on his way to the end zone to win the football game.
1: They had there not been the strike where they just lost all three, it would have been completely different. And that's why that team, well, they're a wild card. Well, they were a wild card team because the best team was not playing in three games. So,
0: I mean, yeah, the commonality with a lot of those teams was 87, great defense. The
1: 98 wasn't.
0: Not so 98 was that was a patchwork defense, but the 09 defense, very, very good. The 17 defense, very, very good. And now this defense, I think this defense has a chance to be outstanding. And not just because of the defensive coordinator. I actually think there is some talent on that defensive front. And if they can figure out a way to get it, to develop it, Ryan Nielsen, who not a lot of people n know, but he's one of the best D-line coaches in football. If they get it out of Banks, Big Citrus, and Dallas Turner, and Jake Golday, I mean, I just reeled off four guys.
1: Four
0: They're going to
1: rookies.
0: be the core. They're going to be the core of that defense, and we're not even talking about Van Ginkle yet, a couple of the other linebackers,
1: Three rookies, yeah.
0: but yeah. But I agree with you that the 87 team and that 09 team, very, very close.
1: Yep.
0: And after debating it right now, I think you're right. I think that 87 team was the best of the four or four of those four
1: Well,
0: teams.
1: that's where I am. And by the way, that 98 team, you're going to hear more about that in the next segment because we're going to play for you that conversation between Chris Carter, Randy Moss, and Jake Reed, fishing. They're on a boat fishing talking about why they lost that game. It's fun stuff.
0: I have a wood-carved mini statue. It's called 3D. It's of Carter, Moss, and Reed, and it's in my office. And I bought it. It was for a fundraiser. And it's one of the coolest things you've ever seen, and it's next to another wood-carved statue I have of Bud Grant. It's actually signed by Bud. I had him sign it at a garage sale. But the old teams, talking about the older Viking teams, it's so much fun. I always tell my kids, I feel so bad for you guys because the best of Vikings football, you never got to see it.
1: No. Nope, you're absolutely right. All right, John, thank you. John Plume, Sports Illustrated's managing editor for NFL content. Take a quick break. The BS show will be right back.
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11: I'm meteorologist Hunter McCullough with Northern News Now. Quiet conditions continue for the rest of the afternoon and evening. Low temperatures down into the 50s for most locations. Into our Friday, slightly warmer, back into the low to mid 80s. And we'll see a chance for some thunderstorms Friday afternoon and evening, mainly for northern Minnesota. Northwest Wisconsin will see a chance late Friday into early parts of our Saturday. Hot temperatures on Saturday. With Northern News Now, I'm Hunter McCullough for 610 and FM 103.9 KDAL.
1: We're back with more of the BS Show, and in the last segment with Sports Illustrated's John Plume, we mentioned a conversation that Randy Moss, Jake Reed, and Chris Carter had while fishing on a boat, on a flat-top boat, fishing and talking about the 1998 NFC Championship game, which they lost to the Atlanta Falcons. That was the 15-1 Vikings team that just didn't go well at all. Most prolific scoring offense in the history of the NFL. And what did they do? They took a knee at the end and played the game out. It basically go to overtime, sudden death, and what a mess. Anyway, they didn't mention that. They were talking about a few other things. And here they are, Moss, Reed, and Carter.
12: But a lot of people want to talk about the missed field goal.
13: Out of four quarters and 70, 80-something snaps, they only talk about the missed field goal?
12: I only talk about the missed field goal. So much happened in that game. You know, and the field goal wasn't the reason we lost the game. Just know that.
13: Okay.
12: A lot of things happened.
13: That's why I said out of all the plays, the field goal was the play that lost us the game?
12: You know, we could have took a knee at halftime, right, Chris?
14: I recommended going for it because the coach always asked me, Brian Billick asked me, hey, I was like, yeah, we got him on the run. Yeah, let's take a couple plays, see if we can get a couple first downs and attack them, because that was the mode of the season. We had broke the NFL record.
12: And that's when the fumble happened, right?
14: And, yeah, Randall Cunningham, they fumbled. Chuck Smith, Atlanta Falcons, your boy Chuck.
12: Yeah, and they was dead in the water.
14: Then they scored. Yeah, we were up 10 then, so now we got
13: to Hold on, Chris. Wait a minute. Timeout. You told Brian Billick do what?
12: To go for it.
13: To go for what?
14: Right before halftime to attack. I think it was 48 seconds to go.
12: So we could easily blame you
14: and
12: for
14: we
12: that,
14: got
12: right?
14: the ball to it. No, you could.
13: Yeah, you're the reason we damn lost. The hell are you talking about?
14: Yeah.
13: You told Brian Billick to go with Listen, it and Chuck yeah. Smith and strip the man and.
14: Yeah.
13: Man.
14: Yeah. The reason why I told him to go for it.
13: Okay.
14: Was because your ass was on the. Okay. You were in the game too. You act like you was.
13: I know I was on fire.
14: You act like you was up
13: Brian,
14: in the boxer seat.
13: Sometimes you live to fight another day. You heard about that one?
12: Just Moss. So you know, I didn't play that game.
14: Moss, you I was out with terrified. Back surgery. So I thought we could put the game out of reach the same way we had attacked people all season.
12: Right, right.
14: Now, I didn't know Todd Stussy, the left tackle, was going to not block a guy. Yep. I can recommend plays. I can do something personnel. But guess what? I can't do your job for you. We all got work to do. Yep. Block your man. How about that?
1: Well, there you have it. Chris Carter blaming Todd Stussy, the left tackle, for not blocking a guy for why. Or one of the reasons that they lost to the Falcons in the 98 NFC Championship game. Now, you know, while we're at it, we just heard from Randy Moss. You're going to hear from him again in a separate thing. He was with a bunch of buddies here, and he was talking about his decision to moon or fake moon Green Bay Packer fans at Lambeau Field. Here that is.
15: That year, I ended up getting hurt in a Sunday night football game against the New Orleans Saints. We haven't even played the Green Bay Packers yet, not even once. So when we go in there, and my coach says, you know, you got a hamstring injury, wah wah wah. So we go into Lambeau, and I want to play. I want to play, but I can't play because my hamstring. So the first matchup was in Lambeau. Nice, beautiful day. And so when we go in there, the fans, the people tailgating, they're talking so much crap. So then the band, if anybody follows the Green Bay Packers don't have a band or a cheerleading squad.
16: No,
15: they had the University of Wisconsin band come and do all the trombone and the tooting and stuff. So I'm hobbled. So as I'm standing on the sideline watching my brothers and them warm up, the Wisconsin University bands come down with their horn department. They got spelled Carl in their horns. Where are you at, Moss? What? With University of Wisconsin, University, what? So we get our butts beat. We get our butts toe up. They beat us. So within like 3 weeks after that, the Green Bay Packers come down to the Metrodome. I still can't play. I'm still hobbled. They bust us up. So now we're 0-2, and I'm sitting up. I'm still furious from the first game because they're talking about, where you at, Moss? Where you at, Moss? So one of the guys from the media department, season's over, and he said, man, you're not going to believe this. You're not going to believe this. He said, man, do you know who we drew first round of the playoffs? Green Bay Packers. I said, dude, you got to be kidding me. You got to be kidding me. So all the little bit of animosity that was up to that point that they done did, they done 0-2'd us, and I said, you know what? I get to play this game. So as we go into Lambeau, so as we coming in, before they put the new locker rooms and all that stuff, it's probably about 10 white asses sitting over there over the hill. They got all their pants down. It's nothing but white moon, just all lined up. So we're on the bus. We're talking about, oh, my God. We're sitting there laughing. So if you remember my touchdown, I scored the touchdown that really put the game away. So one of the wide receivers came over to try to give me some love. Man, Betsy, I pushed him off. And I don't do that. I give my brother some love. I pushed him off. I said, no, I need this moment. I need this moment. Back up. I need this moment. So I still haven't forgot, where you at, Moss? The butt whooping.
16: Wait,
15: they oh, hold on. I'm going to tell y'all what they did. So that year, the Minnesota Viking fans, the Loyals, wasn't really feeling us. So they sold a lot of their tickets to the Green Bay Packer fans. Yeah. So inside the Metrodome, all we heard was
16: go Pack, go.
15: That's all we heard. So I'm sitting up here like, man. So when the dude came and said, hey, Moss, Packers, first round, we got them. I said, are you serious? So that whole week in practice, I ain't say nothing. Y'all just watch me play. Man, I scored that game with a touchdown, Tommy Kramer. Man, my boy come over to me. I nudged him out the way. I said, for that good stuff that y'all did for me, y'all taking this. And I said, so, and the bad part about it, my mindset was like, dude, I'm not going to pull my pants down. I'm just going, you know, fake moon them.
17: Yeah.
15: Man, when I get back to Winter Park, I get out to my truck. They tell me, Randy. I said, what? They, well, you know they're going to find you, boy. I said, man, come on now. I was thinking it was all in fun, and, you know, with the game. Boy, they'd have hit me for that $30,000, $40,000 fence. Hey, Carl, that was your whole salary.
14: I'm mad at everybody.
15: But that's
14: my whole year, bro.
15: I told
14: him.
15: Now, you think about it.
14: Man, I got to go to appeal court. All
15: if you get a, if you get a late hit on sportsmanlike conduct, what, $7,500, first offense. Yeah. Man, I ain't had no offenses. I ain't been doing nothing crazy. It ain't like I'm out there playing dirty ball. Man, when they, boy, they hit me with that fine, telling my boy, you done fake mooned them boys, and I looked at that fine sheet. Oh boy, I was hot. So
14: you ever get fined by the team?
15: Not by the team. No, they thought it was hilarious.
14: Oh, I thought it was.
15: The Viking, the franchise thought it was. It was funny because you know how you ride into a stadium. So as we ride into the stadium, y'all remember that big, it used to be a big lot. Right beside us, now they got the hotel over there, Hotel Kohler or whatever. Okay, so back in the day, that used to be a whole, like a little lift that everybody partied. And when our buses came in, they would egg us or moon us. Man, that day we came through the void, was 10 butts right there lined up, and all of them was white, naked too, Benny. Boy, I said, I gotta get something for y'all. I scored that game winning touchdown, boy. Hey, I'm gonna tell you what, it felt good. It felt good.
1: That was Moss Uncensored, Randy Moss. All right, we're going to take a quick break. The BS Show will be right back. This is Bob Sansevier.
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16: NBC News Radio. I'm Chris Caraccio. President Trump is honoring the 2025 World Series champion LA Dodgers at the White House. This is the second straight year that the White House has welcomed in the back-to-back champions. Shortstop Mookie Betts says he will skip the ceremony and use the off day to spend time with his family, insisting his absence is not politically motivated. The Dodgers won their ninth World Series title last fall, defeating the Toronto Blue Jays in seven games. Today's visit will continue a tradition of reigning sports champs being invited to the People's House that dates back to 1869, when the Cincinnati Red Stockings met with President Ulysses S. Grant. Wall Street has closed with stocks lower. It comes as oil prices have been surging as the U.S. has been launching more strikes against Iran. Brent crude futures gained 7% to settle at over $100. At the closing bell, the Dow Jones lost 506 points, the S&P 500 fell 90 points, and the NASDAQ dropped 553 points. I'm Chris Caraccio, NBC News Radio.
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17: We're here with Bob Sansevier, the writer for the Minneapolis Star Tribune, best known for his commentary on football, but also something of a basketball expert. Bob, of course, predicted Seton Hall would make it to the finals, and I said I was so sure that they wouldn't make it that we'd have them on Sports Friday if they did.
19: Hey, let's back up on it a second. You're not pleased that I'm here. It's just that you lost the bet. That's the only reason I'm here.
20: Well, honesty in journalism.
19: That's right.
20: And that's what we've come to expect from the Minneapolis Star Tribune.
17: I don't understand this. We invite the guy onto our set. We welcome him here. We give him all the benefits of a Sports Friday guest. He immediately turns on.
19: Just setting the record straight. I'm very pleased to be here. I want to tell this is a, I love the set because I'm flashing back. It reminds me of an old apartment I had. I'm sure you've had a few people who've had that. But this is, I like this. It's cozy.
20: Well, and we live here when we're not doing the show, so.
19: When you're watching it on TV, it looks like it's somebody's living room you just walked into. It's great.
17: Well, that's the way we intend it, nice and cozy. Now, do you have any thoughts about your future as a newspaper guy?
19: I don't think it's going to be that big.
17: If you were to leave the newspaper business today, what do you think people would say about you?
19: Just a guy who got out when it was time.
21: Well, Bob, as a youngster, you grew up in New Jersey, but I know that you followed sports and news all around the country. What were your early impressions of Lee Harvey Oswald?
19: My idol when I was a kid.
17: Is that right?
19: I figured anybody who can make a living doing what he was doing without knowing anything about sports, he's my kind of guy.
17: Bob, I understand that when you were kid, still in fact in junior high school, there was a guy who lived down the street from you who kind of took an interest in you and nurtured your career as a journalist. Can you tell us a little about him?
19: Real bad situation if he came here. I don't think the guy should have been allowed to come here, and he wasn't. Because he's a convicted rapist.
17: So you wouldn't have any particular role model?
19: If you look around the country, you won't find many of any people who, like Sid, that type of journalist. I looked at your notes before. He is an egomaniac, and I'll tell you, he's arrogant and he's abrasive, and he may get a copy of this. I'm not going to say anything else.
20: What kind of behavior can get you fired at the Star and Tribune?
19: Probably if I sat here and ripped Sid.
21: Well, Bob, now you've covered some unusual stories. I know you covered that Native American gay football league in North Dakota, and I believe you had an interesting comment on that.
19: There was a running back the Giants had drafted years ago, and he had, to give you an idea how smart he was, he flunked out of Oklahoma. And he wound up going to a Central State, Oklahoma, and one of the linemen probably summed him up best when he said, here's a guy that he'd be great if we could put arrows on the butts of all the linemen.
17: Oh, God, I hope he doesn't give us that boring old story about the high school coach who wanted to hit him.
19: I was covering a high school event years ago when I was, like, 10 years ago, and a high school coach, not only did he threaten, see, people, when they threaten to kill you, it's one thing, but when they come after you and start swinging, that's another thing. That's probably the time I was most fearful for my life. He had to be restrained by a few people.
21: Bob, as an investigative reporter, you've covered many things outside of football. Could you tell us a little bit about your achievements in uncovering the Jessica Hahn affair?
19: Whenever I read my own stuff, I'm amazed at the ability I have to get to the bottom of things.
21: We hear a lot about the intelligent sports writer in today's media market. Could you tell us just what is your IQ?
19: I think it's 0.0653 or 4. I was just looking that up yesterday, as a matter of fact.
21: I suppose now we're going to hear for the 1 millionth time how he picked Harvard to win the hockey tournament.
19: I don't follow hockey that closely. I'm the first one to admit that, even though I did pick Harvard to win the NCAA hockey after having seen two college hockey games in my life.
17: How do you feel about your readers?
19: Basically how stupid some of them are, because they're just such bobos.
17: What do you suppose that your sources, the people you're on an intimate basis with, how do they describe you?
19: Oh, I'm sure they rip me to shreds. I mean, even the ones I get along with and like and have a good rapport with, I'm sure that they rip me.
17: Any particular story or column stand out as something you're most proud of?
19: Something I'm most proud of. There's I enjoy doing feature stories because you take some time to work on them.
17: Well, one thing I know for sure, that wretched piece he wrote on Lawrence Taylor was one of the worst pieces of drivel I've ever read in a newspaper.
19: Actually, the one story I really enjoyed was Lawrence Taylor's rookie year. I spent a lot of time with him and talking to people that he knew, and what's interesting now in retrospect, the way he's changed. I mean, he was the greatest kid in the world coming out of college, and now he's his whole view of life has been skewed. I think living in New York has done it, and just the media out there has done it, but he's done it to himself, too.
21: What would you say is your single biggest difficulty in writing a good story?
19: Constipation, at times.
17: We hear a lot of talk about Huffman making a comeback. Do you think they could find a defensive lineman that he could dominate?
19: Well, we'd probably have to dig up maybe Eisenhower to do that. And I don't like getting my hands dirty.
21: Well, Bob, in the National Football League, you're certainly around a lot of gorgeous cheerleaders all the time. And being a real man like you are, I was wondering if you could tell us your dating preferences on the NFL circuit.
19: I'd probably opt for the barnyard animal.
17: Any one in particular?
19: I'm not really that particular when it comes to barnyard animals. Probably a smaller one so I could be the dominant. What did Floyd Peters say when you asked him that question?
17: He mentioned you, but...
19: I told him never to talk about that.
17: Bob, a lot of kids out here grow up dreaming about being a big-time metropolitan journalist. Frankly, you are their role model. Can you tell them when you finally get to cover that big story, the Super Bowl, what do you like to wear?
19: I'd probably go for the low-cut sequin. I think it shows off, it's kind of nice and breezy. You can't wear it anywhere to any event.
17: What about the Bob Sansevier at leisure? What do you like to do after a hard day at work?
19: Jerk.
1: That was a lot of fun having Stretch and Z take everything I said out of context. All right, we're going to take a quick break. The BS Show will be right back. Hey, this is Bob Sansevier, and I want to tell you about my go-to theater for movies on the big screen, St. Michael Cinema. Great seating, great popcorn, great food. By the way, real butter on that popcorn. Here to tell you more is Shelley Oslos, the manager at St. Michael Cinema.
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1: Yep, phenomenal.
0: Those also connect right up to the bar. 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In Auditorium 15, we've got live music. 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
26: NBC News Radio, I'm Scott Carr. The Justice Department is withdrawing subpoenas issued earlier this month to several New York Times reporters. The Times reports the DOJ sought phone and text messaging records from reporters, and in some cases those of family members, in connection to the department's probe of the outlet's reporting on the new Air Force One jet gifted to President Trump by the nation of Qatar. The Trump administration had been pushing to identify the confidential government sources who spoke with the reporters about the jet's security. A judge was considering Thursday whether to grant the Times' motion to dismiss the request. President Trump says he'll decide soon on whether to launch a massive attack against Iran, telling Axios the strikes would be bigger than the ones conducted during Operation Epic Fury, also announcing that Houthi rebels shot at two Saudi Arabian ships in the Red Sea last night. Jagruti DeVay reports the president took to social media today to issue the warning.
27: Trump said on social media that if the Houthis shoot at Saudi Arabian ships again, that the U.S. will hold Iran responsible and inflict major military punishment on them both.
26: This as the U.S. marked its 12th consecutive night of attacks on Iran. A Minnesota man's getting two life sentences for killing and wounding state lawmakers and their families. A federal sentence for Vance Bolter was handed down Thursday after Bolter pled guilty to murdering and stalking charges in return for prosecutors dropping the death penalty. The 59-year-old shot and killed Minnesota State Democratic Representative Melissa Hortman and her husband Mark Hortman at their home in June of last year. He then drove to the home of Minnesota Democratic Senator John Hoffman and shot and wounded Hoffman and his wife Yvette. Wall Street closed with stocks lower today as oil prices surged in response to the U.S. launching more strikes on Iran. At the closing bell, the Dow had lost 506 points. Scott Carr, NBC News Radio.
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26: All 55 counties in West Virginia have been under a state of emergency after storms this week created severe flooding. Governor Patrick Morrissey says at least two people are still unaccounted for, and rescue teams are doing all they can to find them.
6: Over 100 efforts, the swift boats that came in, local DNR. We had over 10 drones that were operating, 10 choppers that were busy as helping in terms of the search and rescue efforts.
26: The storms dumped up to 6 inches of rain, leading to flash flooding and landslides. Morrissey says crews are now getting to areas that were previously unreachable.
6: That means being able to open more roads. That means more debris being cleared.
26: He says the storms may have passed, but the ground is still saturated. Last weekend, U.S. Marshals arrested the Manosphere influencers Andrew and Tristan Tate in Miami after British authorities issued 38 new sex crime charges against the brothers, bringing the total combined counts against them to 59. Axios reports the brothers have reported connections to two of Donald Trump's sons and have had support from top Trump advisors, but officials in the Trump administration are saying they won't intervene in their extradition to the UK.
7: White House Press Secretary Caroline Leavitt told reporters no when asked if the administration plans to get involved in their extradition process. Secretary of State Marco Rubio first said on Wednesday that the administration does not have a role in their arrest. The Tate brothers have become known for their misogynistic views on social media, but the duo was arrested last week in Miami as UK authorities seek to extradite them on rape and sex trafficking charges. I'm Matt Mattinson.
26: Microsoft has been experiencing widespread outages across several of its platforms, including Teams, Outlook, Microsoft 365, Azure Cloud Services, AI Copilot, and Xbox. Microsoft officials post they're looking into the issue, citing possible problems with a recent change in network configurations. Scott Carr, NBC News Radio.
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1: NBC News Radio, I'm Scott Carr. The Justice Department is withdrawing subpoenas issued earlier this month to several New York Times reporters. The Times reports the DOJ had sought phone and text messaging records from reporters, and in some cases those of family members in connection to the department's probe of the outlet's reporting on the new Air Force One jet gifted to President Trump by the nation of Qatar. The Trump administration had been pushing to identify the confidential government sources who spoke with reporters about the jet security. The president says he's nearing a decision on a massive attack against Iran, telling Axios new strikes would be bigger than the ones conducted during Operation Epic Fury. This as the U.S. and Iran have renewed attacks against each other. Tropical Storm Bertha is moving inland now over eastern Texas. The National Hurricane Center says Bertha is spreading heavy rains along parts of the Texas coast, still packing winds of up to 40 miles an hour. Scott Carr, NBC News Radio.
2: Minnesota News Network, I'm Sean Maloney. Some access is returning to Minnesota's boundary waters after wildfire concerns forced a full closure earlier this month. The Superior National Forest says select day-use entry points in Cook County will reopen Monday. Overnight permits remain canceled through July 29th, but officials say some overnight access could return next week if fire activity stays low. President Trump's new 50% tariffs on Canadian imports is a real threat to Minnesota, says Democratic Congresswoman Kelly Morrison.
3: Number one thing that I'm hearing about from small business owners in my district is the difficulty of navigating the uncertainty created by the president's tariffs. Many small business owners are facing shrinking profit margins, disrupted supply chains, and severe planning uncertainty because of these tariffs jeopardizing the future of their businesses.
2: And the Minnesota Department of Agriculture is offering free nitrate testing for private well water at this year's Farm Fest. Attendees can bring water samples to the MDA exhibit and get information on other farm programs and resources. Farm Fest runs August 4th through the 6th near Redwood Falls. This is MNN.
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3: NBC News Radio, I'm Scott Carr. President Trump says he'll decide soon on whether to launch a massive attack against Iran. Trump tells Axios the strikes would be bigger than the ones conducted during Operation Epic Fury, suggesting the Iranians haven't received enough pain yet. This as the U.S. and Iran have renewed attacks against one another, and with Iran once again targeting cargo ships in the Strait of Hormuz, bringing traffic to a standstill. That's brought another rise in oil prices and a spike in U.S. gas prices. Today, a community in Queens gathered to remember Sergeant Angel Rampersad, one of four American soldiers recently killed in the war.
4: Rampersad's mother remembering her 28-year-old daughter in their Ozone Park neighborhood as someone who loved her country.
5: She fought for this country and she died for this country, and I am a mother that's highly proud of her.
4: She was joined by other family members, friends, neighbors, and Queensboro President Donovan Richards, who said Angel will forever be a hero in Ozone Park. He says the block Rampersad lived on with her family will be renamed in her honor. A community vigil is planned for Monday. In New York, I'm Jonathan O'Halloran.
3: A member of Vice President Vance's security details is being investigated by the Secret Service after being suspected of leaking information to the media. They confirmed the inquiry to CNN but haven't commented on specifics. A Secret Service statement says the suspected agent's been put on administrative leave. The Secret Service is conducting its own internal affairs investigation, and it's not clear if any possible administrative punishment or criminal charges might be forthcoming. Tropical storm Bertha's moving inland over eastern Texas now. The National Hurricane Center says Bertha's spreading heavy rains along parts of the Texas coast, packing winds of up to 40 miles an hour. That storm's expected to continue to move westward and lose strength as it moves through Texas. Scott Carr, NBC News Radio.
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3: Several residents of Ladera Ranch, California, are calling for the spraying of all pesticides to stop after a rise in cases of a rare cancer in children. Orange County Supervisor Katrina Foley agrees.
10: We need to change our practices. You know, stop poisoning the community with all these pesticides.
3: Nine children in that community have been diagnosed with Ewing sarcoma since 2007. One of them died in March. And there's been increases in other forms of cancer.
10: Pesticides are harmful to our health. They're harmful to the public health. They're harmful to the habitat in the community. And so it can't hurt, is what I'm saying, to reduce the amount of poison that we have.
3: Officials have not determined the pesticides did cause the cancer, but hundreds of residents packed a community meeting this week demanding that a pause on spraying be made permanent. Getting a lot of attention for its performance claims, we hear from Matt Mattinson in France. A vehicle powered only by hydrogen is under development.
11: MSN reports French Moroccan startup Namex has developed a hydrogen utility vehicle that could travel up to 932 miles on a single fill-up and refuel in as little as 5 seconds using a hydrogen cartridge system. Developers say the vehicle is designed as an alternative to both gasoline and battery-powered cars, producing only water vapor emissions. Supporters say innovations like this could play a growing role in the future of clean transportation. I'm Matt Mattinson.
3: One of the LIV Golf League's top players is expecting the current season to end early after the Saudi government pulled its financial support from the league. Martin Kamer tells Today's Golfer all signs are pointing to the circuit canceling the team championship tournament set for next month in Michigan. President Trump welcomed the 2025 World Series champion L.A. Dodgers to the White House today, the second straight White House visit for the back-to-back world champs. Scott Carr, NBC News Radio.
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6: I'm meteorologist Hunter McCullough with Northern News Now. Quiet conditions continue for the rest of the afternoon and evening. Low temperatures down into the 50s for most locations. Into our Friday, slightly warmer, back into the low to mid 80s. And we'll see a chance for some thunderstorms Friday afternoon and evening, mainly for northern Minnesota. Northwest Wisconsin will see a chance late Friday into early parts of our Saturday. Hot temperatures on Saturday. With Northern News Now, I'm Hunter McCullough for 610 and FM 103.9 KDAL.
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1: NBC News Radio, I'm Scott Carr. President Trump says he'll decide soon on whether to launch a massive attack against Iran, telling Axios the strikes would be larger than the ones conducted during Operation Epic Fury. This as the U.S. and Iran have renewed attacks against each other. That's led to another rise in oil prices and a spike in U.S. gas prices. The president says he's placing new tariffs on countries around the world, including the European Union. The sweeping tariffs are set to take effect at midnight tonight, just as previous 10% temporary tariffs expire. Trump has said the tariffs aren't going away, even after the Supreme Court struck down the tariffs he imposed last year. There's been protests in Wisconsin's state capital today following the fatal shooting of a man by police. Reports say protesters took over a news conference with Madison leaders after Wednesday's officer-involved shooting. Police say the man was shot after showing a knife while scuffling with officers who were trying to arrest him. Scott Carr, NBC News Radio.
2: Minnesota News Network, I'm Sean Maloney. The biggest economic hit from wildfire activity in Cook County is being felt by Boundary Waters Outfitters. Visit Cook County Executive Director Linda Jurek says the closure of the Boundary Waters has brought business to a halt for many operators.
3: That is our biggest concern right now as far as a really big smack to our economy is our outfitters that are unable basically to operate right now. They can't get people in the forest. Their canoes are sitting on their racks idle.
2: More information on what Cook County has to offer can be found in the Visit Cook County website. A federal judge has sentenced Vance Belzer to 2 consecutive life terms plus 40 years for the June 2025 attacks that killed former Minnesota House Speaker Melissa Hortman and her husband Mark and wounded State Senator John Hoffman and his wife. Before sentencing, Belzer apologized, but some supporters of the victims walked out of court. And some access is returning to Minnesota's Boundary Waters after wildfire concerns forced a full closure earlier this month. The Superior National Forest says select day-use entry points in Cook County will reopen Monday. Overnight permits remain canceled through July 29th. This is MNN.
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